Two in a row from the same concert of Oscar Peterson, ending up being the Big Four. But we began with Joe Pass on guitar, Niels Pettersson on bass, just the two of them, on Move, which it does. A bebop classic written by Denzel Best many, many years ago. Then into another bebop classic, a blues pattern. Now's the Time is the title. Charlie Parker, the composer, and Oscar Peterson brought out on piano. So then we had the trio of Oscar and Niels Pettersson and Joe Pass, and then Martin Drew joining them on drums. Two in a row from the great Oscar Peterson. We enjoyed so much going through his chronology a little bit at a time, just a year or so ago. Well, it took us a year to do it, from beginning to end, 1945, to about 2000, just a little bit into the 2000s. Oscar Peterson passed in 2007. We lament that passing, but we have over 200 recordings to refer to, like that one there, for our pleasure. And good to have you here, Tom Colson, in Spinning the Discs. Where are we going next? Oh, I have J.J. Johnson right here. J.J. Johnson, trombone. I think you'll recognize this number.

Pianist Ben Markley, his album Before Last, his most recent album is a big band album, but we wanted to go back to the quintet here, Ben Markley piano, The Picture Outside My Window. Yes, we do have a window here in the studio. I'm most grateful for the picture. Anyway, Steve Kovalchuk played guitar, Will Swindler on alto sax, Rodney Whitaker bass, and Kyle Swan on drums. Some of the musicians from the Ann Arbor, Detroit scene. And Ben Markley's Tell the Truth is the collection, The Picture Outside My Window, Mr. Markley piano. Preceding that, J.J. Johnson, trombone master, Satin Doll. As we go on to new releases, those that advance. Oh, but first I want to do this and keep it nice and mellow and keep it piano. With our own Bob Ravenscroft, bless his heart, here he is in 1983, Midnight Mood, Bob Ravenscroft, piano.

0: Bob Ravenscroft Trio 83, Midnight Mood, written by Joseph Zawinul, Brian Bromberg from Tucson on the bass, and Pete Magadini, who visited Arizona a lot as drummer, Bob Ravenscroft's piano.
1: Full Moon Hacksaw.

0: I didn't think it was possible for me to be an alcoholic. I was 24 with a good career. I thought I was too smart and that alcoholism only happened to middle-aged men and celebrities. I thought something else was making me sick, shaky, and afraid to face people. Then I found AA and discovered it wasn't something else, it was alcohol. AA helped me find a new life. Alcoholics Anonymous. It works. 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
1: Well, we find it fitting to continue with a bit more vintage, very relaxing music with a bounce, with a trumpeter named Blue Mitchell, and with him Junior Cook. This is going to be Tiger Lily, Full Moon Hacksaw Jazz and Blues.

Here there, Blue Mitchell Trumpet, Junior Cook on tenor sax, Tiger Lily. It's got all the elements we need. And I don't know about you, but we're here to keep from going crazy. So that's what some of the music does for us. And as we move on, Hacksaw Jazz continues with another trumpeter from today. His name is Eric Jacobson from the Bay Area, Berkeley, I believe, more specifically. He's away from his usual regular group, Dagger Board, but the flavor is much the same. This is from a 2025 release, Breakthrough, Eric Jacobson, A Centered Vibe.

Jazz singer Mark Murphy. We call him a real jazz singer. We've been playing a lot of him lately, and the reason is because he recorded so prolifically, and after he passed, we are faced with this body of recordings, and we find him just esoteric and eclectic enough to where you can't look at a playlist and pick something. You have to really listen and hear what's inside, like Maiden Voyage, the interpretation of Herbie Hancock, Mark Murphy. Before that, Eric Jacobson on trumpet, his Centered Vibe from the breakthrough release of 2025, Eric Jacobson, trumpet man. Now we go on to the Hammond B3 organ. Time for that sound. Brother Jack McDuff, one of the best. McDuff speaking. Full Moon Hacksaw Jazz and Blues.

0: Brother Jack McDuff, Sanctified with Grant Green on guitar, Joe Dukes on drums. Saxophonist was Harold Vick. That's entitled McDuff Speaking. Program number 2022, Fragrant versus Aromatic.
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1: The reasons for the fund, I think, it remain as important as they were before, but we are not moving forward with the fund.
2: Not moving forward ever.
1: Correct.
0: After facing bipartisan outcry, the Trump administration has dropped plans to create a $1.8 billion slush fund to compensate January 6 rioters as part of a settlement of Trump's unprecedented lawsuit against his own IRS. But acting Attorney General Todd Blanche, Trump's former personal lawyer, says the deal is still in effect to forever block the IRS from investigating Trump, his family, and their businesses. 35 former judges have asked the court to probe the Trump settlement. We'll speak to one of them and to former Attorney General of New Jersey. Then calls are growing for the U.S. attorney in Chicago to resign over his mishandling of the prosecution of the Broadview Six immigrant rights protesters outside the Broadview ICE jail in Chicago. Charges were dismissed after the case collapsed in court due to widespread prosecutorial misconduct. We'll speak with the lawyer for one of those arrested.
3: We have the indictment dismissed in our case. We are seeking the full accountability from the Department of Justice for this failed political prosecution. We want the American public to see what our Department of Justice has been doing in secret behind the closed grand jury room doors.
0: We'll also speak to two of the Broadview Six. All that and more coming up. Welcome to Democracy Now!, democracynow.org, The War and Peace Report. I'm Amy Goodman. Iran's Revolutionary Guard fired a barrage of missiles and drones at Kuwait and Bahrain, striking a terminal at Kuwait's international airport, killing one person and wounding at least 60 others. The attacks came after the U.S. carried out strikes on Iran's Keshem Island. In an interview with the New York Post, President Trump said the Strait of Hormuz, quote, could be closed through Labor Day. Meanwhile, Secretary of State Marco Rubio told Congress Tuesday that Washington will not lift sanctions on Tehran in exchange for reopening the Strait of Hormuz, and insisted any sanctions relief is contingent on Iran surrendering its enriched uranium. Iran's chief negotiator also warned if Israel's assault on Lebanon continues, Iran will not only walk away from negotiations with Washington, but will move into direct military confrontation with Israel. It comes as the Treasury Department announced a new round of sanctions targeting four Iranian cryptocurrency exchanges. Israel killed at least eight people in southern Lebanon Tuesday, including two children and their father. The strikes hit multiple villages in Tyre. Israeli bombs hit buildings next to Jebel Amel Hospital, killing four, wounding 127, including hospital staff. This is a Lebanese mother whose newborn son was in an incubator in the hospital.
4: My son is here in an incubator. He was born 13 days ago, and he's been here in the incubator for 9 days. I came here, breastfed him, and went to Burj El Shmali. My husband and I heard about the strike and rushed here. The whole hospital was damaged. I ran straight here to see my son, and thank God I found him okay.
0: In Gaza, Israeli forces killed at least four Palestinians in separate strikes across the besieged strip Tuesday. An airstrike on a vehicle east of Deir al-Balah killed one person, wounding four others. This is an eyewitness.
5: This person is a civilian. He has nothing to do with anyone. He went out to fill up some gas. When I ran in the direction of the car to see if there was anyone injured so we could rescue them, I personally picked up pieces of his skull, pieces of his head, and pieces of his flesh from the ground. A message to the world: if you stay silent like this, we will not remain.
0: Since last October's U.S.-brokered so-called ceasefire, Israel's killed some 930 Palestinians in Gaza. President Trump has named MAGA loyalist Bill Pulte as acting director of national intelligence, replacing Tulsi Gabbard, who announced her resignation in May. Pulte has no known background in intelligence. He'd been serving as director of the Federal Housing Finance Agency, where he used his position to join Trump's campaign of retribution against his political enemies by making criminal referrals over claims of mortgage fraud. Among those targeted were California Senator Adam Schiff, New York Attorney General Letitia James, and Federal Reserve officials Jerome Powell and Lisa Cook. The Pentagon's hired a convicted January 6 rioter to a counterterrorism role in its Special Operations and Low-Intensity Conflict Office, which manages highly classified military operations. 24-year-old Elias Irizarry has no background or career experience in counterterrorism. In 2022, he pleaded guilty to a federal misdemeanor charge of entering and remaining in the Capitol during the January 6 insurrection when he was just 19 years old. He was among more than 1,500 rioters who received pardons or saw their sentences commuted on Trump's first day back in office. Acting Attorney General Todd Blanche, who was previously President Trump's personal lawyer, announced Tuesday he's killing the $1.8 billion slush fund for Trump's allies, telling a House Appropriations Committee, quote, "We're not moving forward with the fund, period," unquote. Blanche clarified that only the fund was being scrapped. The rest of the settlement between Trump and the IRS over the leaking of his tax returns remains in force. The settlement includes a sweeping addendum that permanently bars the IRS from investigating Trump, his family, and their businesses. This is Democratic Congress member Rose DeLauria.
6: We have had a ton of backlash on this on this $1.8 billion slush fund. However, we'll not move on that. But as part of the settlement, which you've said, which is this immunity for the president and his family and his business, etc., that stands.
0: In Portugal, hundreds of far-right activists gathered last Saturday for the annual Remigration Summit, advocating for the mass deportation of immigrants. Former U.S. Border Patrol Chief Gregory Bovino and white nationalist leader Jared Taylor were VIP guests alongside elected officials from Germany's far-right anti-immigrant AfD party and Spain's Vox. In an interview ahead of the event, Bovino cited Nazi Germany's lead general Erwin Rommel as an inspirational figure. At the summit, Bovina said, quote, "If there is inspiration gained from the U.S. Border Patrol model and method, then fantastic," unquote. Bovina was fired after immigration agents under his command killed 37-year-old VA nurse Alex Preti in Minneapolis. New Jersey's Attorney General Tuesday filed a lawsuit against the private prison company GEO Group operating the ICE jail known as Delaney Hall. The lawsuit alleges GEO Group violated state law by blocking inspectors from the facility's medical unit, sleeping quarters, and bathing areas during a visit last Friday. New Jersey's Governor Mikey Sherrill said in a statement, quote, "If the GEO Group, with a $1 billion government contract, has nothing to hide and the conditions inside Delaney Hall are as safe and as sanitary as this private corporation and the Trump administration claim, then there is no legitimate reason why my health inspectors are being kept from full access throughout the building," unquote. The city of Newark already filed a lawsuit in April against the GEO Group. At a news conference on Monday, Newark Mayor Ross Baraka said they will expand that litigation to call for Delaney Hall's closure. Mayor Baraka also announced he's lifting the nightly curfew around Delaney Hall. It comes as hundreds of immigrants detained at the ICE jail are continuing their hunger and labor strike. The Supreme Court ruled Tuesday Alabama can use a new congressional map which removes one of two House districts represented by a black Democratic Congress member. The ruling means Alabama's midterm elections will feature six Republican-leaning districts and only one Democratic-leaning one. In her dissent, Justice Sonia Sotomayor wrote, quote, "Now the court is squarely faced with a record of the turmoil it's caused and the harm it's wrought. Yet just as Alabama doubled down on racial discrimination, the court today doubles down on chaos," she said. The Alabama case follows the Supreme Court's recent decision gutting the Voting Rights Act, which prompted several southern states to redraw their congressional maps to favor the Republican Party. Veteran 60 Minutes correspondent Scott Pelley was fired by CBS News Tuesday, one day after he publicly confronted the show's new management at a staff meeting meant to introduce newly appointed executive producer Nick Bilton, who's a tech journalist installed by CBS's editor-in-chief Barry Weiss. At the meeting, Pelley said about Weiss, quote, "She's murdering 60 Minutes. She does not love this place. She was brought in to kill it. And she's been doing exactly that," unquote. Pelley, who spent 37 years at CBS News, wrote in a statement after his firing, quote, "The leadership of 60 Minutes is no longer recognizable. The principles I hold dear are gone, and so I must leave as well," unquote. This follows Stephen Colbert's ouster from CBS, who President Trump had repeatedly called to be fired. CBS's parent company, Paramount Skydance, is currently attempting to acquire CNN's parent company, Warner Brothers Discovery, which also owns HBO, which requires Trump's FCC for approval. Paramount is owned by Trump allies, the billionaire Larry Ellison and his son David Ellison. And millions of voters across six states headed to the polls Tuesday for primary elections ahead of key House, Senate, and governor races in November. In California, 61 candidates were on the ballot in a crowded race to replace outgoing Governor Gavin Newsom. Under California's so-called jungle primary system, the two top vote-getters, regardless of party, advanced to the general election. With just over half the ballots counted, MAGA-supporting Republican Steve Hilton is leading the field. Behind him is California Attorney General Javier Becerra, a Democrat who served as Health and Human Services Secretary under President Biden. Currently in third place, Democrat Tom Steyer, the billionaire hedge fund manager turned environmental philanthropist who supports a billionaire's tax and has advocated for single-payer health care. In Los Angeles, incumbent Mayor Karen Bass will advance to a runoff election in November. She seeks a second four-year term. With about a third of ballots yet to be counted, reality TV star Spencer Pratt is in second place with 29% of the vote. L.A. City Councilwoman Nithya Raman is in third with 21%. And New Mexico former Interior Secretary Deb Haaland has won the Democratic gubernatorial nomination. She's a member of the Laguna Pueblo, could become New Mexico's first woman indigenous governor. In Iowa, State Representative Josh Turek has won the Democratic nomination in the race to succeed retiring U.S. Senator Joni Ernst, a Republican. Turek is a former Paralympic gold medalist who had the endorsement of establishment Democrats, including Senate Minority Leader Chuck Schumer. He defeated progressive Democrat Zach Walls. Meanwhile, Iowa Republicans have selected former Zach Lane as their party's gubernatorial candidate. Lane narrowly defeated President Trump's pick in the race, the far-right Congress member Randy Feenstra, who Trump described as MAGA all the way. And in New Jersey, Dr. Adam Hamawi beat a crowded field to win Democratic Party's nomination to represent the 12th congressional district. Hamawi had the endorsement of progressives, including Senator Bernie Sanders and Congressmember Alexandria Ocasio-Cortez. Hamawi is a former U.S. Army surgeon who in 2024 volunteered with other doctors in the Gaza Strip, where he treated some of the most horrific injuries caused by Israel's assault on Palestine. Illinois Democratic Senator Tammy Duckworth endorsed Dr. Hamaway, saying he helped save her life after her helicopter was shot down in Iraq. Hamaway spoke at a victory party Tuesday night.
7: "We have proved once and for all that there is no such thing as progressive except for Palestine. I will fight for health care, not bombs, to abolish ICE, and to unrig this economy once and for all."
0: And those are some of the headlines. This is Democracy Now!, democracynow.org, The War and Peace Report. I'm Amy Goodman. In a rare reversal for the Trump administration, the acting Attorney General Todd Blanche told lawmakers Tuesday the Department of Justice would not be moving forward with the $1.8 billion so-called anti-weaponization fund, even after the temporary pause mandated by the court. Blanche had announced the fund just weeks ago as part of a settlement deal with President Trump and his family over their private lawsuit with the IRS over the leaking of Trump's tax returns years ago. The fund has been widely criticized as a slush fund to provide payouts to January 6 insurrectionists and other Trump allies, even drawing rebuke from some Senate Republicans and dividing the caucus. This is Todd Blanche, formerly President Trump's personal attorney, responding to questioning from New York Congress member Grace Meng on Tuesday.
1: We are not moving forward with the fund, period. The reasons for the fund is something that President Trump talked about for a long time, which is the fact that there were a lot of people in this country who had their government weaponized against them. The reasons for the fund, I think, were remain as important as they were before, but we are not moving forward with the fund.
2: Not moving forward ever.
1: Correct.
2: You and Associate Attorney General Woodward signed earlier documents regarding the settlement and this fund. Would both of you now sign and release documents reversing the DOJ's position on the fund?
1: We're not moving forward with the fund. I'm not sure what that means to sign documents reversing. There's nothing to reverse. We're not moving forward with the fund.
0: But the story isn't over. On Friday, District Court Judge Kathleen Williams in Miami ordered the case reopened after 35 former federal judges filed a motion saying the settlement may have been a fraud on the court and a product of collusion. The president's attorneys have until June 12th to respond. We're joined now by one of those 35 judges, retired federal judge Nancy Gertner. She served on the bench for 17 years in Massachusetts before retiring in 2011. She joins us from Boston. And we're joined by former New Jersey Attorney General Matt Plotkin, who is serving as co-counsel for the former judges in his 4 years as state attorney general under Governor Phil Murphy from 2022 to January of this year. He led or joined at least 43 lawsuits against the Trump administration and brought several high-profile investigations into Republicans, Democrats, and state police. He's joining us today from Minneapolis. We welcome you both to Democracy Now! Judge Gertner, let's go to you first. Explain why you're talking about this as possibly a fraud on the court. And even if Trump drops it, as the attorney general has said, you're calling for this case to be reopened, investigated.
8: What happened in this case was essentially Trump was suing himself. There was no question that Trump was on both sides of the V, brought this case in essentially as a fig leaf to justify paying the money. There is a fund that is called the Settlement Fund, where individuals who sue the IRS, the case is settled, or if the case goes to judgment, they can collect against that fund. And so the Trump administration believed that the way in which to sort of perfect this fund, to get this money, was to file a lawsuit, and that would sort of dignify what they were doing. It would legitimize what they were doing. The problem was that the lawsuit, we claim, the evidence suggests, was a sham, that the lawsuit was one part of the administration suing the other. There was no effort to defend it in any meaningful way. In fact, as the judge found, there was a document from the IRS which made it clear what their defenses were in like cases, defenses that they were just not raising in this case because they were just rolling over. After the case was filed, the judge had a sense that there might be a problem with it, might be collusion. Collusion meaning they're essentially the same person was on both sides of the V. She closed the case when they sought to dismiss. And then we moved. I'm represented by Matt Plotkin, which is a fabulous lawyer. We moved to reopen the case. on the grounds that there's information that the judge didn't know about, namely that this was collusive. The judge has opened the briefing on this issue, and in addition, she is inquiring about sanctions for lawyers that made misrepresentations in the case. So I and 34 others believe that this is an administration, a just administration of justice issue. You can't manipulate the courts to broom clean an illegitimate settlement.
9: Now, that settlement, Trump saying, or his former personal attorney, the now Attorney General, Todd Blanch, is saying that they're not going to give it to these insurrectionists and others in their so-called anti-weaponization fund, as others call the slush fund. But does Trump still get the money?
8: He's saying, or at least my sense of what Todd Blanch was saying, is that in fact the fund will not be created for these purposes. When I say the fund was created, they can't claim on the Treasury, make a claim against the Treasury for this amount of money. It sounds like they're not going forward with that. But whether or not, whatever their intentions are, there are at least two cases that are challenging the fund, including the one that we filed in, which is the Judge Williams case in Florida. And were she to declare that this was a collusive case and that the settlement was illegitimate, they would have no rights to set up this fund. So whatever Todd Blanch is saying, the fact of the matter is that the courts could vitiate this fund by determining that it was the product of collusion. I might add again that the judge has indicated that that she's going to inquire about sanctions against the lawyers who may have misrepresented what this case was about to her.
9: Okay, now we want to go to what they say has not been taken away. The House Appropriations Committee top Democrat, Congressmember Rosa DeLauro of Connecticut, had a tense exchange with Acting Attorney General Todd Blanch Tuesday.
10: If I could just follow up on what you're doing on this, is that you've taken one piece and you said, okay, we have had a ton of backlash on this on this $1.8 billion slush fund. However, so we'll not move on that, but as part of the settlement, which you've said, which is this immunity for the president and his family and his business, etc., that stands. Thank you.
11: It's not immunity, ma'am. It's
10: thank you.
11: It's a promise.
10: Thank you. It's immunity.
11: It's not immunity. It's not immunity. Okay, so it's not immunity. What it says is like any time the IRS settles with an individual taxpayer or another company as part of the settlement, it's standard. It's typical for to get rid of past ongoing audits. It's not a forward-looking document. It's nothing that gives any sort of immunity in the future to the president or his family or his organizations. And so by you saying that, it's not true.
10: By you saying what you've said, it is not true. So thank you, and I yield back.
9: So I want to put this question to former New Jersey Attorney General Matt Plotkin, co-counsel for the 35 former judges like Judge Gertner, who challenged the IRS settlement that created the so-called anti-weaponization fund. If you can explain what DeLauro was getting at and what Todd Blanch was denying.
12: Well, first of all, let me say how much of an honor it is to represent Judge Gertner and the 34 other judges in this matter. And what the acting attorney general was saying is just simply not true. You have to take a step back and remember how we got here. The president filed this sham lawsuit. They then purported to settle it in a collusive manner. They wrapped the whole thing up. They announced this fund. That night, the general counsel of the United States Treasury quits. The next morning, after the settlement had already been announced, they announced another settlement that does much more than what the acting attorney general was saying. It actually gives the president and his family broad release from any government enforcement action prior to the date of the settlement. It's broader than just the IRS. So there, when he says it's typical, there is nothing typical about any of this. And as the congresswoman was noting, the acting attorney general claims he can walk away from the fund. And it's not even clear what he means by that, because if this was a real settlement, one party can't just walk away from it. But put that aside for a moment. There still remains the second piece of this about broad releases for the president, an enormously valuable benefit to him and his family that is absolutely inappropriate to give to them. It is illegal. It is illegal for the president to ask for any IRS audit to be opened or closed. That is a federal crime. So the fact that the acting attorney general is standing up there saying this is typical and frankly misrepresenting what the settlement does is extraordinary.
9: And how significant is it? Because he bristles every time a senator or congressman says you're the former personal defense attorney for Trump. How significant is this, the current acting attorney general, Todd Blanche?
12: Look, I think it's when you're the attorney general, and I served as attorney general of a state for 9.5 million people. Anytime you have an actual or an appearance of a conflict, you want to be extraordinarily careful to make sure that the public doesn't think the process by which you're approaching a particular case is tainted. So there are many times where you step aside simply because there's an appearance. And I think at a minimum, there's an appearance issue here. But look, the acting attorney general here has done extraordinarily unprecedented things by settling. He just a week ago was defending this and signing documents in support of the settlement, which had no legal basis. Now he's just saying, oh, sorry, we're going to walk away from that because he got backlash from Republicans on the Hill. Nothing about this is typical. Nothing about this is grounded in law. And that's why the motion that these judges filed before Judge Williams in Florida is so critical so that there could potentially be some accountability.
9: Matt Plotkin, you're also representing 93 House Democrats and two federal prosecutors challenging the fund. Can you walk us through the different legal challenges and where they stand now?
12: Yeah, I think it's notable, and I'm extremely proud to represent individuals who have served in all three branches of our federal government. And I think, and by the way, you're seeing bipartisan opposition to this. So you've seen the judges file before Judge Williams alleging that this entire proceeding, starting from the filing of the lawsuit through the settlement of it, was a sham and an illegitimate collusive lawsuit that used the court to access the United States Treasury to pay money that simply the president cannot spend. You've separately seen a number of challenges from individuals and organizations, like the two brave and courageous heroes, the prosecutors who worked on the January 6th cases, whose reputations have been unfairly maligned and targeted by this administration, including by this fund, which purports to apologize to quote-unquote victims of weaponization. We know that the weaponization language has been used specifically for January 6th prosecutors and investigators, dating back to the first day in office where the president pardoned more than 1,500 insurrectionists, people who contributed to the death of a police officer, Officer Brian Sicknick, who's from New Jersey. So you've seen a number of cases, and in a case in Virginia, the judge there separately stopped the government from taking any action to establish the fund. So I think it's important to note that while Todd Blanche gets up and says things, all the federal government has actually said to date is that they are going to abide by the restraining order that has been put in place in the Virginia case. So this is an administration who does not have a lot of credibility of following through with its statements. So we are going to be monitoring it very closely. And as you noted, we're proud to represent many individuals.
9: In your brief, House Democrats argued the lawsuit and settlement is blatantly unlawful and raises the specter of corruption unparalleled in American history. Could what has taken place here, whether or not they take it off the table, lead to criminal charges right up to Trump?
12: Well, look, I'll leave any enforcement actions to those in power to make their decisions. But I will say, as Judge Gertner noted, the court here is very clearly looking at whether misconduct occurred. There are rules about how attorneys conduct themselves. And when we filed the motion before the court, the fact that you had 35 former federal judges telling a fellow colleague or former colleague that there may have been a fraud perpetrated on the court and that this lawsuit was intended to unlawfully access the United States Treasury, not some small pot of cash, the United States Treasury, the biggest pot of cash in the world. I think that's an extraordinary statement.
9: I also want to ask you, as the former New Jersey Attorney General, President Trump's named the MAGA loyalist Bill Pulte as acting director of national intelligence, replacing Tulsi Gabbard, who announced her resignation recently. Pulte has no known background in intelligence. He's been serving and apparently will continue to as director of the Federal Housing Finance Agency, where he used his position to join Trump's campaign of retribution against his political enemies, making criminal referrals over claims of mortgage fraud. Among those targeted, California Senator Adam Schiff, New York Attorney General Letitia James, Federal Reserve officials Jerome Powell and Lisa Cook. So who is Pulte from the same state as you, Matt Plotkin? And I'm wondering if you can give us a little background, right? Is a major developer, I didn't say intelligence official, housing developer in New Jersey, right around Bedminster, the golf course, and all over New Jersey. Pulte Homes, etc. Can you tell us anything about him from your perspective as another person from New Jersey who was the Attorney General?
12: Well, I've never met Mr. Pulte, but I certainly know his work. And I have to say, this is yet another deeply alarming appointment. As you noted, no background in law enforcement, no background in intelligence, never served in Congress. Not somebody who has any of the requisite experience for this incredibly important office. And apparently he's going to continue doing a whole bunch of other jobs, jobs which, by the way, he has used, as you noted, to weaponize his position against public servants, including my very good friend, Attorney General Tish James, who they tried baselessly to prosecute because she did her job in New York. So this is somebody who should concern everyone. There's been bipartisan backlash against this appointment already. It's only a day old. And I predict that somebody who's going to face some real challenge through the confirmation proceedings.
9: And finally, I wanted to put this question to Judge Nancy Gertner, the retired federal judge. We're talking to you at a time of mass deportations, heightened abuses by federal ICE and immigration agents. You've written about this and described many federal immigration enforcement tactics as, quote, plainly illegal. Your final comments today, and given where we are today, what are the legal options to hold ICE accountable?
8: There are numbers of cases across the country in which ICE tactics have been targeted in varying degrees of success. You know, the challenges to the essentially stopping people who are speaking Spanish or look Hispanic in California. There have been challenges to the detention facilities. There have been challenges to the deportation of individuals without holding bond hearings. The Supreme Court is going to get some of these challenges. But what is significant to your listeners is that the Supreme Court can't get them all. And the lower courts have been, the district courts have been extraordinary in standing up to these abuses. The problem is that for the law really did not match what's going on with respect to the Trump ICE agents. In other words, when I was on the bench, there were very limited causes of action against ICE agents, limited ways in which the federal courts could affect them. And that was because ICE was a different agency, because ICE was not effecting mass deportations. ICE was not ignoring judges' orders. What we're seeing now is an effort for the courts to catch up to those abuses, and they are. Legislation is going to be needed to make this even more clear, so that essentially people can sue for damages against ICE agents. But we're seeing actions across the country in the district courts, which ICE sometimes follows and sometimes doesn't. It's an extraordinary situation, and I didn't confront this when I was on the bench because I wasn't dealing with an administration whose goal was to deport people who have asylum claims, who may even be green card holders, efforts to denaturalize people. I wasn't facing that, and the law has to catch up.
9: I want to thank you so much for being with us. Retired federal judge Nancy Gertner, one of 35 former federal judges who filed a motion to reopen the Trump v. IRS case, a professor at Harvard Law School, and former New Jersey State Attorney General Matt Plotkin serving as co-counsel to the former judges in this case. Coming up, calls are growing for the U.S. attorney in Chicago to resign over his mishandling of the prosecution of the so-called Broadview Six immigration rights protesters who took part in a protest outside the Broadview ICE jail in Chicago. Charges were dismissed after the case collapsed in court due to widespread prosecutorial misconduct. We'll speak with the two of the Broadview Six, but first with the lawyer representing another. Stay with us.

0: of The Power by Patti Smith, joined by Michael Stipe. This is Democracy Now!, democracynow.org. I'm Amy Goodman. I've read hundreds, if not thousands, of grand jury transcripts. I've never seen the types of prosecutorial behavior before a grand jury that I saw in those transcripts. Those are the words of a federal judge in Illinois, April Perry, who presided over a closely watched case involving six immigrant rights protesters indicted on federal conspiracy charges for protesting outside the Broadview ICE jail in Chicago last year. The defendants became known as the Broadview Six, though most didn't know each other before. During a recent court hearing, the U.S. Attorney's Office admitted federal prosecutors committed misconduct during the grand jury proceedings, and in a stunning move, the U.S. Attorney's Office dismissed the charges against the four who had been indicted. On Tuesday, Democratic Senators Dick Durbin and Tammy Duckworth called for the resignation of the interim U.S. attorney in Chicago, Andrew Boutros, saying his office was, quote, riddled with chaos, deep internal dysfunction, and alleged misconduct, unquote. Also Tuesday, Boutros acknowledged he took the highly unusual step of personally addressing the grand jury before they voted on the indictments in the Broadview case. He did this after a previous grand jury declined to indict any of the activists. Separately, Judge Perry has suggested Assistant U.S. Attorney Sherry Mecklenburg committed prosecutorial misconduct in the case and that the U.S. Attorney's Office made an effort to cover it up. The case of the Broadview Six is raising new questions about how the Department of Justice is using the grand jury system in political prosecutions. Later in the show, we'll be joined by two of the Broadview Six to talk about how these charges and convictions affected their lives. But first, we go to Chris Parenti, an attorney for Brian Straw, another of the six activists. Chris, thanks so much for joining us, and especially for a non-lawyer audience around the world. If you can explain exactly who the Broadview Six are, what happened, how they were charged, no, not on the scene, and take it from there.
1: Sure, Amy, and thank you for having me on. I appreciate the chance to share this story. First, the Broadview Six are exactly six people that we want in our community. They're people who stood up for those that nobody else at the time was standing up for, people that were being abused by our federal government. And they went out there to peacefully protest the abuses that are now well documented that ICE was doing to our neighbors. And so they're people that, you know, I point my children to as these are the people I want you to grow up as, not the DHS agents that are you know, roving our streets. And for standing up for their neighbors, what did they get? They got targeted by the Trump Department of Justice in yet another political indictment. And the reason, Amy, that this case is so important, especially now, is because what it shows is how this DOJ has completely corrupted the grand jury process. And that is so important right now, because after all of these political indictments, and the Broadview Six was one of them, the Comey case is one, Don Lemon case, the Southern Poverty Law case, all of these political indictments, Acting Attorney General Todd Blanche is out there repeating the same refrain. Hey, it's not the DOJ that's returning these indictments or these arrest warrants. It's the grand jury. Don't look at us. That is such a disingenuous statement when what these federal prosecutors are doing behind closed doors in secret is completely corrupting the grand jury process. So your listeners need to know that in the grand jury, there's no defense attorney and there's no judge. It is a sacred place that is built on the trust of the federal prosecutors who work for the DOJ that go in there. You have to believe that they're going to do the right thing. And what we saw here in this Broadview 6 case is not only did they not do the right thing, they did everything wrong, unethical, and against the rules, right? This prosecutor in our case goes in there the first time, presents this case, and completely vouches for it, which, again, what vouching is would be if I went into that grand jury and said, hey, guys, it's me, Chris Parenti. You know me from other cases. I wouldn't bring you a bad case. This is a great case. You can't do that, right? The federal prosecutor is supposed to objectively present the case, and then the grand jury is supposed to decide, is there enough here to go forward? So when you start personally vouching for cases like that, that's completely inappropriate. And even with that inappropriate behavior, the grand jury, to their credit, said, no, this is ridiculous. We are not indicting this case. That should have been the end of it, but not with this relentless DOJ where they have these political indictments that they were under pressure to get through. So they go back, this prosecutor comes back the following week to the same grand jury, represents the same case again. And this time, again, to the grand juror's credit, they start saying this is, they start speaking out and say, we don't want any part of this. The federal prosecutor then throws these grand jurors out of the grand jury room, right? I mean, you want to talk about how do you get an indictment through? Hey, you don't like this case? Get out of the room. You don't get to vote. I mean, completely inappropriate. I was a federal prosecutor for 14 years. I couldn't even imagine this stuff happening when I was in those grand jury rooms. That's not the end of it. They don't present at that time either. They come back a third week before the same grand jury with the same indictment. The only difference this time is now we just learned for the first time the U.S. attorney himself comes down and appears before this same grand jury the morning that this indictment is going to be presented for the third time. And he says, hey, I'm the U.S. attorney. Is there anybody in this room who has a problem with immigration cases? Raise your hand. We have a special procedure for you. I mean, when I hear that, first of all, what is this special procedure? Are they going to take them out back and shoot them? I mean, it is bizarre conduct. It is someone who's been a former federal prosecutor. I can't think of a single time where a U.S. attorney would go and directly address a grand jury. So to do it for the first time ever on the day that the Broadview 6 indictment was being presented for the third time in front of a grand jury who has already rejected it at least once and it looks like twice, and to say, raise your hand if you have an issue with immigration cases. What kind of message do you think that the U.S. attorney was sending to those grand jurors?
0: So right? Someone
1: from the Trump administration is
0: going to
1: walk
0: out
1: into your room and say, raise your hand if you have a problem with immigration cases? I certainly wouldn't have raised my hand, and I would have voted for whatever they wanted, especially when it was been presented to me for the third time. So what this case has shown to me, it is absolutely frightening, is one, the relentlessness of this DOJ, that when they decide that they want to get a political indictment through, they will do whatever it takes, even acting in an unethical way, to get it done and breaking all of the rules. And two, when Todd Blanche is out there saying, hey, it's not the DOJ that's doing this, it's the grand jury, that is so disingenuous, because now that we got into those secret rooms and the American people will hopefully at the end of this week get to see those transcripts for themselves, it is horrifying conduct that is taking place. And once you know that that's what these DOJ attorneys are doing, Mr. Blanche can no longer say it's not us, it's the grand jury, because his prosecutors are bulldozing these people and acting in an unethical manner, which completely undermines both the Broadview 6 indictment, which is why they dismissed it, and all these other political indictments.
0: There is so much to get to here. As you said, the first time, the same grand jury said no indictments against this group. Were then grand jurors dismissed? Was that the point of asking, do you have an issue with these immigrant cases?
1: No. So it's worse than that. When they say no, that's at the end of the presentation. So, you know, the prosecutor had to go upstairs and tell the U.S. attorney and I think D.C., hey, a grand jury voted no, which almost never happens, right? Because historically, DOJ only brought righteous indictments or cases that they actually had good evidence for. When they start getting into this world of going after, public figures and political indictments, grand jurors, to their credit, are saying, no, this isn't a real case. We're not going to do this. So they waited a full week because, the grand jury meets once a week, every Thursday in this case. They waited till the next Thursday. They go back in and represent the case, which, again, is unusual. And during that presentation, grand jurors spoke up and criticized the case. And instead of dealing with that and engaging in maybe, thoughtful debate, the prosecutor threw them out of the grand jury room, which, again, is unheard of, and still couldn't get an indictment. And so it goes to the following Thursday, that third week, and that's the time when the U.S. attorney has just told us he appeared before that grand jury in the morning to kind of lecture them on their duties, because God forbid they say no to the U.S. government on a nonsense indictment, and says, if you have a problem with immigration cases, raise your hand, which, again, we're still trying to digest that whole thing, and hopefully the court will we'll do what is necessary here.
0: And in a minute, we're going to talk with two of the activists. They weren't arrested even during the protests. And if you can explain, Chris Parenti, you're the attorney for Brian Straw, who also happens to be an attorney, one of the six activists. What actually happened, did they contend, that day?
1: I mean, all that happened, and again, we would have won this case at trial. That's the funny thing about this whole thing. We kind of have saved the government time and resources, although not embarrassment, obviously. But all these people did was stand. They were doing what's called a Jericho walk, walking back and forth in front of the Broadview facility. And this ICE agent drove his car into them, right? This is an ICE agent who had lights and sirens on his car, never activated it, just never waited for the Broadview police who were there and who were separating the crowd for every other car that went through without incident. This ICE agent, with a mentality that I think we've seen of other ICE agents in this case, or in these times, just starts driving through the crowd. So then they say, well, if you're standing in front of the car as it's moving towards you, you're impeding them, which is, again, completely ridiculous, which is why the grand jury said no multiple times, but the DOJ wouldn't drop the case.
0: Okay, so now tell us what the judge understood. This is a key point. Were there missing pages, highly redacted pages? What was she told?
1: This is the worst part of the entire thing, in my opinion, right? This is where the cover-up is worse than the crime. As bad as the misconduct in the grand jury was, for 7 months, the U.S. Attorney's Office here in Chicago completely covered this up and deceived the court, right? So we were fighting for disclosure of these transcripts for months. They opposed it, obviously knowing how bad it was. Eventually, they agreed to turn over the transcripts just to the court, which is called in camera. So it's just the judge sees it. No defense attorney see it. The public doesn't see it. So they produced these transcripts to the court, and they make

0: The judge said, Mr. Parenti, I've read 99% of these transcripts. I don't know what you think could be in there. There's only 20 lines here. And I said, Judge, the U.S. government can do a lot of damage in just two lines. And she agreed. So the government was then ordered to produce the unredacted transcripts. And then for the first time, the court realized, oh, my God, not only did they redact all this bad stuff, but they withheld entire pages that had all the other bad stuff, including the prosecutor throwing out grand jurors that dissented with the case. So, again, it's the cover-up by the U.S. Attorney's Office is even worse than the appalling misconduct that occurred in the grand jury. Because, again, as a former federal prosecutor, your job is not to win any case. It's to do the right thing. And I've never seen a case like this where, from the jump, they did the wrong thing at every single turn.
1: So, Christopher Parenti, before we go, while the case has been thrown out, you're calling for, or is the judge reopening it? Could there be criminal charges brought? You also have, of course, two U.S. senators calling for Andrew Boutros to resign. Can they also be fired?
0: I mean, lots of things can happen. First, on the Andrew Boutros point, to me, the most offensive thing that Mr. Boutros has done is, immediately after this entire thing blows up and the judge realizes what happens here, he came to court, to his credit, and he dismissed the entire thing. But then he went back to his office and sent an all-office email to all the prosecutors, including the six new ones that he just swore in that morning, calling the three prosecutors who handled this case courageous, which to me was offensive because these are the men that stood in that courtroom for 6 months and deceived the court and deceived defense counsel. And now their boss is calling them courageous, again, without any investigation of what they knew and when they knew it. To me, that is offensive, and that is not the actions of a leader that I want in that office. Also, we are filing what's called a Hyde Amendment motion. So when the federal government, when this is rare, thankfully, commits misconduct like they did in this case, you can actually get your attorney's fees back, which have been extensive for all six of these individuals. So we have filed that, and people should, you know, pull that filing, which we filed yesterday, because it lays out a timeline of just how bad this misconduct was and the deception that the U.S. Attorney's Office engaged in a public courtroom over the course of 6 months.
1: Christopher Parenti, we thank you for being with us. Attorney for one of the members of the Broadview Six, also an attorney, Brian Straw. Coming up, we'll speak with two other members of the Broadview Six and what's happened to their lives with these indictments. Stay with us.

0: No.
1: Dear Someone by Lila Downs, performing in our Democracy Now! Studio. This is Democracy Now!, democracynow.org. I'm Amy Goodman. On Thursday night, I will be speaking at the IFC here in New York at West 4th and 6th Avenue after the screening of Steal the Story, Please, the new documentary about Democracy Now!, as well as my life as a journalist, and the 30 years of independent media way beyond those 30 years as well. I also want to say I'll be there with Carl Diehl, who is the director of the

0: film. And the moderator will be the playwright, the actor, the co-host of the podcast, Don't Listen to Us, Catherine Grody, who's in a one-woman show right now, the podcast with Mandy Patinkin, her partner, and Gideon Grody Patinkin. So that's June 4th at 6:30, the film, and then the Q&A. This is Democracy Now! As we continue to look at the Broadview 6 case, we're joined by two of the activists indicted, Kat Abu-Ghazaleh, who recently ran for a seat in the U.S. House of Representatives, and Michael Rabbit, Democratic committee person in Chicago's 45th Ward. They were arrested, then indicted for protesting last year outside the Broadview ICE jail during Trump's so-called Operation Midway Blitz crackdown, when hundreds of mass federal immigration agents flooded the streets of Chicago. The charges against them were dropped last month. So, Kat, the charges were dropped against you. What did that mean? What did these charges mean? Explain what you were doing that day. And the fact, Kat Abu-Ghazaleh, you weren't arrested that day. This came weeks later, and you were running for Congress.
1: Yeah, I mean, it's impossible to talk about these charges without also talking about the conditions at the place we were protesting, the Broadview Processing Center, where ICE headquarters its operations in Chicago, which essentially functions as a concentration camp. People are denied basic human rights. They are denied translators, so they are forced to sign their own self-deportations while also being denied water, food, access to hygienic facilities. Pregnant women sleep on concrete. People are stuck sleeping standing up because they're packed in so tightly, which is why I and many others had been regularly protesting at Broadview, and ICE had escalated its actions week after week. That day, we were hit by a car. ICE drove a car into a crowd. We weren't arrested that day, but ICE still shot us with pepper bullets, rubber bullets. They deployed tear gas and flashbangs, but I didn't find out that I had been indicted until a month after this happened. These charges are simply for exercising our First Amendment rights. The government tried to villainize me and five other people for protesting the very thing that makes America great, allegedly. And yet they tried to paint us as the villains. And we were actually the victims of a crime by an ICE agent.
0: I mean, we are watching the video right now as the car drives into you all. And you didn't know each other, is that right? The so-called Broadview Six? You didn't know all of each other.
1: Most of us did not know each other until we met in the courtroom and we were indicted on conspiracy.
0: But we're watching the car drive into you, and the ICE agents are tear gassing you all at the same time. Michael Rabbit, you are a 45th Ward Democratic committee person in Chicago. Talk about how you heard about the charges against you and what it did to your life.
2: So my wife and I were on vacation celebrating our 30-year wedding anniversary in Portugal in mid to late October. And as Kat mentioned, we weren't arrested that day. So I was rather shocked when I woke up in the morning and looked at my phone, and there was a message from the FBI saying that I had been indicted and needed to turn myself in the next day, or else there would be a warrant for my arrest. I was quite shocked by that message. I actually thought it was a scam. I honestly didn't think it was real. I actually, you know, looked up the name of the FBI agent and the U.S. attorney, assistant U.S. attorney, and found that it was real. And it was quite shocking. And
0: we just have 30 seconds, but let me ask you, were you afraid that you would get arrested coming into the country or that you wouldn't be allowed back into the U.S.?
2: Yes. So I actually was warned by a congressperson that I may be detained upon arriving at O'Hare. So we actually had to make some arrangements in case that happened, which, needless to say, made the flight home a little stressful.
0: We're going to continue this discussion post-show and post online at democracynow.org. We're talking to Kat Abu-Ghazaleh and Michael Rabbit, two of the Broadview Six, though they might not have known each other before. Charges have been dropped against them. I will continue to cover this story. That does it for our show. I'll be at IFC on Thursday night at 6:30 in New York, then to Tampa to celebrate WMNF on Friday night, and then to Miami on Saturday and Sunday at the O Cinema. You can check our website at democracynow.org. I'm Amy Goodman.
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3 feet down, 2.5. Pick up some guts. 3 feet, 2.5 down. Face shadow. Four forward, drift into the right level. 6.5. 30 seconds, over. Eight. Contact light. Okay, engine stop. Good sitting, tranquility base here. The Eagle has landed.

0: sounds wild. Hi, I'm Riley Woodford for the Alaska Department of Fish and Game.
1: Bald eagles and golden eagles are large, impressive raptors weighing about 10 pounds. They're about 3 feet long from head to tail with a 6 to 8 foot wingspan. Both are found in Alaska, but the fish-eating bald eagles favor the seacoasts and waterways, and the mammal-hunting golden eagles prefer mountains and interior Alaska. The majestic eagles are similar, but they're not closely related. Golden eagles are most closely related to red-tailed hawks and rough-legged hawks, a group of raptors called buteos. Bald eagles are most closely related to the group of raptors called kites, and to sea eagles like the white-tailed sea eagle and the stellar sea eagle of Siberia and Asia. The stellar sea eagle can weigh as much as 20 pounds with a wingspan greater than 8 feet across.
0: The biggest eagle in the world depends on how you define big. The stellar sea eagle is probably the heaviest, but the Philippine eagle and the harpy eagle of South America are the longest, both reaching 3.5 feet from head to tail, and these are usually cited as the biggest eagles in the world. Weight-wise, they rival the stellar sea eagle, but their wings are shorter. Harpy eagles and Philippine eagles are raptors of the forest and jungle, and their wings are closer to 6 feet across. Shorter wings are better suited to flying through trees, but their wings are broader, so the overall surface area is actually greater. The sea eagles and the golden eagle favor coastlines and open country, so a large wingspan is not a hindrance. For Sounds Wild, I'm Riley Woodford.
1: And I'm Kathy Hawker.
0: Sounds Wild is brought to you by the Alaska Department of Fish and Game.

Dzień dobry, this is Jamie, and you're listening to Radio Stoyevsky, which features music from Russia, the Balkans, and everywhere in between. This week, we're going to be digging into yet another music awards ceremony that took place recently in the region, this time taking a look at some of the nominees and winners from this year's Friedrich Awards in Poland. On May 25th, Poland held the Friedrich Awards 2026 Popular Music Gala, which is the third component of now three separate music award events, with the first and second honoring recent Polish achievements in jazz and classical music, and the most recent third celebrating the best in Polish popular music over the past year of 2025. We started off with a song from one of the groups that was nominated this year for Best Musical Debut, a band called Kuba I Kuba. Kuba I Kuba are a pop rock group whose two lead members do in fact share the first name of Kuba. The two musicians met in high school and their band rose to fame while competing on the Polish musical talent show Must Be the Music last year, where they came in second place overall but won the hearts of many new Polish fans. They've continued to grow their fan base since then, and the song we just heard was a jolly one that they released in May last year called Dość, or Enough. And despite its upbeat melody, it's actually about some emotional turmoil in a relationship where two people are starting to realize that they want different things in life despite their attraction, may that be whether to have coffee in the evening or whether to take risks or play it safe. So hope you enjoyed that one to kick us off. For the next song, we'll check out another Polish artist that was nominated for Best Musical Debut at the Friedrich Awards this year, the indie pop artist Zuta. Zuta, or Zuti Lipowicz, performs with her now husband Max, and she makes music that combines synth pop, alternative, and nostalgic vibes from the 70s and 80s. She debuted with her first album last year called To Dopiero Początek, or This Is Just the Beginning, to critical acclaim, and we're going to hear one of the songs off that album next called Okres, or Period. The song plays off the double meaning of the word okres in Polish, repeating mam okres, or I'm on my period, throughout the song, and then clarifying that she's going through a self-destructive period or phase in her life. It's a kind of playful, whimsical song, and I really enjoyed it, so be sure to check out more from her debut album, To Dopiero Początek, if you like what you hear. This is going to be new Polish artist Zuta with her song Okres.

now shift over to hear a song from a Polish singer-songwriter that was nominated for Best Alternative Pop Album at the Friedrich Awards this year, the artist Mela Koteluk. Mela has been on the Polish music scene since 2003, and last year in 2025, she released her fifth album, Harmonia, which was her latest since 2020. It was another great indie pop collection from the singer-songwriter that some have called her best, and we're going to hear the title track off that record next called Harmonia, or Harmony. It's a song about finding peace and harmony in yourself and your relationships and leaving behind all the bad things from your past. It's also a very harmonious song musically, so if you enjoy it, this is going to be Mela Koteluk with her song Harmonia.

You're listening to Radio Stoyevsky, which features music from Russia, the Balkans, and everywhere in between. For our next song, we're going to hear from another Polish artist that was nominated for Best Alternative Pop Album at the Friedrich Awards this year, the group Boka. Boka is a Polish alternative band that has been together for more than a decade and generally perform their songs in English, catching the attention of international music critics on occasion. In early 2025, they came out with their fifth album, White Room, which was excellent, hence its Friedrich nomination. So today we're going to hear a song from that record called On Your Side. It's a synth-heavy track about perseverance and supporting others through hard times, so you can take comfort in this next one from Boka. It's going to be their song, On Your Side.

0: Next up, I have a track from yet another one of this year's nominees at the Friedrich Awards in the category of Best Polish Alternative Pop Album, the Polish alternative hip-hop group Kacperczyk. Kacperczyk consists of the Kacperczyk brothers, Maciek and Paweł. Last year was a good one for them as they released their fourth studio album, Wszyscy Jesteśmy Kacperczyk, or We Are All Kacperczyk, which made it to number 3 on the Polish sales charts. The brotherly duo was also nominated for Best Hip-Hop Single for a song they did together with artists Kukon and Azorza called Moja Wina, so 2025 was a very fruitful time for them. The song I'm going to play next is going to be another collaborative one that they released last year on their new album called Mam Talent, or I've Got Talent, that they did together with Polish singer Vito Bambino. It's a playful love song about wanting genuine connection over a big performance, where the singer tells his romantic interest that she doesn't have to act like she's on the Polish TV show Mam Talent or I've Got Talent in order to be appreciated for who she is. So a nice message and another upbeat track to keep us going. This is going to be the song Mam Talent by Kacperczyk and Vito Bambino.
1: Bo to nie jest mam-

of a song from the Polish artist that ended up winning for Best Alternative Pop Album at the Friedrich Awards this year, the singer Kasia Linz. Kasia Linz is a singer-songwriter and pianist from Poznan who got her start competing on the Polish version of the show The X Factor in 2013. Last year in 2025, she came out with an interesting tribute album called Obywatelka KL that reinterpreted the works of Grzegorz Szczykowski, the lead singer for the 80s and 90s Polish rock band Republika. Lin's versions of his songs incorporate elements of new wave, trip-hop, and alternative, and they clearly impressed the Polish critics at the Friedrichs this year. Besides winning for Best Alternative Pop Album, Kasia also won for Best All-Around Artist and was nominated for Best Pop Rock or Alternative Single for the song we're going to hear next called Śmierć Bikini or Death in Bikini. Kasia's version is a dark wave rework of that classic track, which we actually featured on this show on a recent Halloween episode, so consider looking back for that one in the Radio Stoyevsky archives on Mixcloud if you want to compare. For now, hope you enjoy this sinister take on an old Polish goodie. It's going to be Śmierć Bikini, as performed by Kasia Linz.

This is Radio Stoyevsky, which features music from Russia, the Balkans, and everywhere in between. Today, exploring the nominations from this year's Friedrich Awards, honoring the best in Polish music from 2025. Up next, we're going to take a look at another song that was nominated for Best Alternative Pop or Rock Song at the Friedrichs this year. The track Zabiorajcie Tam by Fukai and another artist that popped up a few songs back, Vito Bambino. Polish rapper Fukai and singer Vito Bambino came together for a song called Zabiorajcie Tam, or I'll Take You There, which became a big hit and was also included on Fukai's fourth album, Znajdź Mnie w Tym, or Find Me in This, released early this year in 2026. It's another one that was popular for a good reason, I think, so see if you agree. This is going to be Fukai and Vito Bambino, with their song Zabiorajcie Tam.

We'll now check out a song from another artist that was nominated for Best Alternative Pop Single at the Friedrich Awards this year, the alternative rock singer and guitarist Boije Kroll. He started out as part of the alternative band Kawae Kulki in 2001 and eventually launched his own solo career in 2014, releasing 7 albums since then, including the record he released last year called Popio, or Ashes. That one ended up being one of the winners for Best Rock or Blues Album at the Friedrich Awards this year, and it included the great nominated song we're going to hear next called Che Krotke, Che Duge, Che Krotke, or Three Short, Three Long, Three Short, which is also the Morse code for SOS. It's an honest one filled with dry humor that ends with a call for help, so feel free to lean into your vulnerabilities as you listen to the next one. It's going to be Boije Kroll with the song Che Krotke, Che Duge, Che Krotke.

We're going to check out a song from an album that was nominated for Best Folk Music Album at the Friedrich Awards this year, the record Shabtucha by Basha Giewont. I discovered Basha Giewont recently from her entry into this year's Polish National Selection Contest for Eurovision, and while she didn't ultimately win, it definitely grabbed my attention and made me want to check out her other stuff. Apparently, the last year was a big year for Basha, as she came out with her magical alternative folk fusion record, Szeptucha, which is named after the word for the whispering women healers of Polish folk tradition that were believed to heal people with words and gestures. The song I'm going to play from that album is going to be a witchy one called Dobranoc, or Good Night, which describes a woman seeming to get revenge on an ex by casting a spell on him and haunting his dreams. So it could be one you save for Halloween if you want. Hope it works its magic on you as you listen. This is going to be Basha Giewont with the song Dobranoc.

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Next up, we're going to hear from a few Polish artists that were nominated for Best Pop Single at the Friedrich Awards this year, starting with a track from the indie pop artists Daria Zawiałow and Artur Royak. In 2025, they came together to record the great song we're going to hear next called Dziwna, or Strange. And it was first actually featured on Daria's 2023 album Dziewczyna Pop, with vocals just from Daria, but the newer version handed over the verses to Artur Royak for the most part, remaking it into a powerful duet exploring the struggles of loss, alienation, and the attempt to rediscover oneself. So glad we get to listen to that one next as we rediscover the new version of this song. It's going to be Daria Zawiałow and Artur Royak with the track Dziwna.

For our next song, we'll hear yet another collaborative track that was nominated for Best Pop Single at the Friedrich Awards this year. The one that actually won, called Kyoto, from Polish rapper Kuban, producer Faust, and singer Zalia. The three artists came together for this song, Kyoto, that was released on Kuban's album Fugazi last year and became a big hit, reaching number one on the Polish charts. It's a chill synth-pop track inspired by romantic memories spent in the peaceful Kyoto and a guy that can't sleep while thinking about the one that got away. So, a song that will take you from Poland to Japan and back. Get ready for the journey. This is going to be the song Kyoto by Kuban, Faust, and Zalia. Thank you.

Our next song, we're going to hear from an artist that was nominated for Best Pop Album at the Friedrich Awards this year, the singer Victor Di Dua. Victor is a mustachioed indie pop singer-songwriter who rose to fame after competing on Poland's version of the show The Voice in 2021, coming in fourth place in the finals. And last year, he released his sophomore album, Tak Jak Tutaj Stoję, or Just As I Stand Here, which is another successful one that managed to hit number one in sales with the Poles. The song I'm going to feature next from that album is going to be a track that he performed together with Polish singer Kasia Sienkiewicz of the brother-sister indie folk band Kwiat Jabłoni. It was one called Nie Mówię Tak, Nie Mówię Nie, or I'm Not Saying Yes, I'm Not Saying No. It was very successful with its infectious energy and male-female vocals singing about conflicting emotions, so I think you'll have no trouble deciding whether or not you like this one, but feel free to decide yes or no or neither as you listen to this next one. It's going to be Victor Di Dua and Kasia Sienkiewicz with the song Nie Mówię Tak, Nie Mówię Nie.

I now want to give you all a taste of the album that won for Best Pop Album at the Polish Friedrich Awards this year with a song from Polish pop singer Zalia. So we already heard a bit from Zalia a couple songs back in her song with Kuban and Faust, Kyoto, but she also had a lot of success all on her own last year with the release of her album Serce, or Heart. It was Zalia's second solo album, chronicling

We're going to close out the show with one last song from another artist that was nominated at the Friedrich Awards this year for Best Pop Album, this time from one of my favorite Polish albums of 2025, from the rock singer Ego, real name Igor Vlasic. Last year, Ego came out with his second full-length solo album called 12, containing 12 main tracks, plus a few bonus songs. The song I'm going to play from that album next is going to be a track called Cud, or Miracle, which sings about overcoming the temptation to wait for life to magically improve all on its own, realizing that change comes through persistent effort and the support of loved ones. Ego said that it was one of the most personal songs he had ever written, and it paid off with its success, so hopefully we'll give you some motivation to launch yourself into whatever next adventure you've been waiting to start these days. With that, I want to thank you for going on a musical adventure with me today as we listen to today's mix of songs by nominees from the 2026 Friedrich Awards, honoring the best in music from Poland during 2025. We'll be back next week, but I hope you'll continue to follow Radio Stojewski on Mixcloud, Facebook, and Instagram for all the latest updates in the meantime. This is going to be the song Cud by Polish singer Ego.

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Greetings, fellow astral travelers. I'm DJ Ultraviolet from Community Radio in Glacier City, Alaska. Nestled deep in the snow-covered Chugach Mountains, under the canopy of the northernmost rainforest of the Americas, along the ocean playground of Turnagain Arm, we're still warm beneath the fading sunlight. I'm so glad you're along here for the ride. 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

Well, the current temperature in Portage is 60 degrees. Wind is east at 6. Visibility 10 miles under fair skies. Outside the KUL studios, and I have to say this is in the sun, it's 79 degrees. And from the National Weather Service in Anchorage, the weather folks tell us that it's going to be clear tonight and tomorrow night and sunny tomorrow and Friday, and then it's going to cloud up. The high is expected to be 70 for Thursday and Friday. Then it's get down into the mid-50s for the rest of the week through next Wednesday. The lows are going to be steady at 40 degrees for the next 7 days. With a chance of showers on Saturday. Tuesday says for next week, a chance of showers and partly sunny. Otherwise, it looks like pretty light precip, if any at all, just mostly cloudy for the next 7 days.

music we're going to listen to this evening for the next couple hours is jazz in the brand new realm. Recent releases here in the last few months. We're going to start off with some brand new music from this month. The album Clarinet Without a Net is the new album from clarinetist Seth Keibel. It lives at the intersection of jazz, Americana, blues, and klezmer. Keibel's clarinet is accompanied by a startlingly diverse array of instrumental colors, including accordion, dobro, helicon, that's the tuba, mandolin, cello, and tablas. And the next, right after that song, we're going to listen to Virginia McDonald's album In Search Of. She's also a clarinetist.

That's the Sean Imboden Large Ensemble with their new album Uncharted Realms. That track was entitled When You Look Beyond. Before that, the Guitar Renegades, five guitarists with electric and acoustic guitars for their album How Many Guitarists Does It Take? Before that, Virginia McDonald's album, In Search Of. And started that off, the set, that is, with Seth Kybel from his album Clarinet Without a Net. I'm DJ Ultraviolet. 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They accept and bill most insurance and have treatments for dry eyes. Maycar Eye Care is in Anchorage at the corner of Tudor and C Street. 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We're going to start this set off, the next one here, with the Helen Sung Big Band.

my command. 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A god's an artist. Don't dare question my intention when I shape and mold your being with my steady hand.

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1: Always forward, never back. Most early memories fade to black, but the journey starts an exciting path. Oh, the memories it'll bring back. Think of life like a labyrinth, a confusing puzzle. Before you, you will often see an array of different pathways. Which trail do you choose? Which path is best for you? How long do you walk until you switch hallways? Decisions, decisions, which one should you take? Make a sharp turn or simply head straight? Choose wisely, tactfully, because you never know when it's too late. But some things happen that you can't forget. A fever dream or a scare of a nightmare. Things you often can't control in this maze. Although luckily, they're rather rare. Why me though? What did I do? I'm a good person and so are you. So what causes these events? Who controls our path of fate? I'm sure you'd want to know too. But some questions are hard to answer and take some time to summarize. Take death, for example. What happens after the last sunrise?

That's the James McGowan Ensemble from their album Threads of Fate. It dives deep into the dramatic storytelling through its collaboration with Kingdom Theater in a physical theater production that explores a contemporary telling of the Greek mythological tale of the three goddesses of fate. That track was entitled Acceptance of Fate. Before that, the vocalist Aurel Lara. Her album is entitled The Critique of Capital, an engaging review. And going backwards is Ben Wolf from his album Anytime After Now, the David Janeway Trio live at Blue Llama, Jab Fung in Real Life, and started this last set off with the Helen Sung Big Band from her album Oracles. I'm DJ Ultraviolet. The program is Earthshine, and we are Glacier City Radio, KEUL FM 88.9 in Girdwood. 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And brush and branch disposal is available this Saturday from 10 a.m. to 2 p.m. at the Girdwood Park and Ride. Hardwood branches will be taken to the Alaska Wildlife Conservation Center for animal browse. Chip products will be used at the park for forest fare. 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No logs or construction wood. The Alaska Run for Women will take place in Anchorage this Saturday, with local and virtual options also available. Girdwood will host a local event tomorrow, June 4th at 5:30. 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And Four Valleys is hosting a summer speaker series. These walk and talk events will be held Wednesday evenings and will feature local experts on the history and natural history of the Girdwood Valley. Visit fourvalleys.org for the specific time and location of each event. The next speaker and topic of the series will be next Wednesday, Larry Daniels, former director of planning at Alyeska Resort, on the building of Alyeska. All right. That's all I know for now. We're going to start off this next set with Audrey Ochoa and her album, The Sorceress. It's a bold and genre-blurring release that showcases her signature blend of virtuosity, wit, and musical storytelling. It's a vibrant fusion of jazz, electronica, swing, and pop, weaving together lush harmonies, infectious grooves, and moments of spontaneous improvisation. Vocalist and trombonist, Audrey Ochoa.

That's the Amsterdam Turkish Psych Revivalists, who call themselves Altın Gün. Their album, Garip. Before that, Bellbird from their album, The Call. Black Nile, Indigo Garden, Nat Reeves' album Now in Time. Started that set off with Audrey Ochoa from her album, The Sorceress. I'm DJ Ultraviolet, the program's Earthshine. 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They are open from 8 a.m. to 6 p.m. Monday through Saturday for all eye care needs. They accept and bill most insurance and have treatments for dry eyes. May Car Eye Care is in Anchorage at the corner of Tudor and C Street. Their phone number is 907-770-6652. 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For this last set, we're going to start off with Sophie Tassignon. T-A-S-S-I-G-N-O-N, Sophie. Her album is entitled A Slender Thread. It's on the Noima Records label. Sophie does all the voices, the electroacoustic textures, piano, and drum programming, and her partner Kevin Patton does guitar, distorted guitar, drum and bass programming. On her second solo album, entitled A Slender Thread, Sophie weaves together voices and stories that transgress our borders and resonate in multiple linguistic and musical cultures. Listening to A Slender Thread liberates the imagination while celebrating our shared humanity across cultures, language, and time. This track is entitled Kornij Voran. It's a traditional, arranged by Sophie.

It's fast approaching time for me to leave, fellow astral travelers. Thank you for inviting Glacier City Radio to become a part of your life. I'm your host and selector, DJ Ultraviolet, and the program has been Earthshine. We're here every Wednesday evening from 8 to 10 p.m. It's KEUL FM 88.9 in Girdwood. Well, I hope you've enjoyed this Wednesday recreational respite from reality, and I'm so glad we could all be together this nice, clear, and sunny evening. I've had lots of fun kicking back and sharing our new music with you. The latest contemporary, progressive, and experimental jazz to tickle your fantasies. We've been listening to News of the Planet, Seeking World Views. Earthshine can be viewed from outer space. We're currently listening to Ron Reeder. From his album Compositions in Blue and Other Hues. Before that, the punk mariachi group, who call themselves Mariachi El Bronx,

Going back in time there, the Prague funky jazz group Garage Mahal from their new album Rotifer. Umoja from Dance of the Kalahari. It's a reissue from a couple decades ago. Started that set off with Tofis Tassignan from her album A Slender Thread. 11 p.m. this evening, Mike Edwards Freeform, Freak Flag Flies High with In My Room Radio. Have a lovely evening.

0: I am talking to you as Jimmy Baldwin, who has a certain responsibility to the people that produced him. That is all of you.
1: I'm thinking of James Baldwin's poem in this response and the idea of what it means to have the responsibility of speaking for someone or for a people.
2: I am going to be doing a compare and contrast piece about how Pride has changed and how generations view the future of Pride.
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4: Welcome to This Way Out, the international LGBTQ radio magazine. I'm Lucia Chappell. In this week's news, there's identification liberation for Kenya's trans people, but there's been yet another bust at an alleged gay party in Malaysia. From the present-day news, we'll recall yesterday's headlines in a rainbow rewind featuring June occasions from Kinto to marriage equality. And we'll glimpse into the future with samples of our upcoming series for Pride season. We'll get into the heads of LGBTQ plus youth and elders. We'll march with dykes, hear young poets respond to their ancestors. And that's not all this week. I'll bet you'll be glad you discovered This Way Out.
5: I'm Rhett.
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5: With NewsWrap, a summary of some of the news in or affecting LGBT communities around the world for the week ending May 30th, 2026. The latest raid on a so-called gay party in Kuala Lumpur nabbed 51 men. An individual found unconscious in the lobby of a luxury hotel prompted the police action. He was rushed to the hospital but pronounced dead on arrival. Details about the cause of death have not been released. Four raids are said to have been carried out in the evening on Sunday, May 24th. The men detained were taken from different rooms throughout the hotel. Police seized MDMA, ecstasy, and ketamine. 36 people tested positive for drugs in initial urine tests. The 51 men who were apprehended remained in custody for 3 to 6 days. Some of those arrested allegedly were found using rooms at the hotel to party, abuse drugs, and engage in immoral activities. Homosexuality is criminalized in Malaysia. No charges related to queer activity have been announced so far. Criminal lawyer Go Shi Yi criticized the police for calling the men's gathering a gay party. He warned that unprofessional labeling or comments from the authorities risk influencing judicial perception on the matter. As co-founder of the Malaysian LGBTQ rights group, Justice for Sisters Thilaga Sulathire pointed out, the fact that LGBTQ people and their identities are perceived as a form of vice and immorality in a context of criminalization of LGBTQ people makes LGBTQ people vulnerable to human rights violations.
7: The Kenyan High Court has ruled that it is a constitutional violation to deny the right to change gender markers on official documents. The major win for the rights of transgender and intersex Kenyan people comes at the end of a legal battle that began in 2020. Transgender activists Audrey Mbugwa Itibu and two others who did not receive amended birth certificates sued Attorney General Dorcas Odor, the Register of Births and Deaths, the National Registration Bureau and Immigration Services Director. On May 20th, the High Court ruled that Kenyan law does not expressly prohibit altering gender markers. Applications to change gender markers on birth certificates and other government IDs must now be processed on a case-by-case basis. State agencies must stop automatically denying those requests. The Kenyan advocacy group Initiative for Equality and Non-Discrimination chaired the ruling, saying access to legal identity documentation is not just a human rights issue, it's a foundational pillar of socioeconomic inclusion. Transgender Kenyans will ideally have fewer barriers to employment, travel, financial systems, and participate in the political process now with accurate IDs and passports.
5: The official Stonewall National Monument in New York City is in jeopardy again. The National Trust for Historic Preservation is adding it to the list of the United States' most endangered historic places. The Trust has identified 11 endangered sites each year since 1988. This year's list commemorates the 250th anniversary of the signing of the Declaration of Independence, featuring places that exemplify the equality of all people. Earlier this year, the rainbow flag was removed from the Stonewall National Monument by the Trump administration. Public outrage brought protesters into the streets, and the federal government was sued. The settlement required the government to rehang the flag. The monument, dedicated to the site of the Stonewall Uprising in 1969, is the first and only national monument dedicated to LGBTQ plus history. This year will mark the 10th anniversary of its designation. The Pauli Murray Center, honoring the late Black gender variant theologian and activist, was a national landmark until the same Trump policy demands recently stripped it of its status. The Washington, D.C.-based nonprofit National Trust for Historic Preservation says their lists have galvanized public support to protect more than 350 sites. Their statement warns that the National Stonewall Monument faces federal actions and policy changes that endanger the site's historically accurate interpretation, community representation, and educational impact, including the participation of the full range of LGBTQ plus people in the Stonewall Uprising.
7: Student suspensions related to homophobic, transphobic, ableist, and racist abuse are on the rise in United Kingdom schools. New data from the Department of Education shows a 68% increase in mentions of prejudicial abuse in the reasons for suspension over the past 4 years. In 2020, abuse based on sexual orientation and gender identity were added as reasons for suspensions in the Department of Education's data. The BBC, Yahoo UK, and other news outlets reported a jump in these abuses from 2021 to 2025. However, the data appears to be a bit more complicated. Further study shows that these outlets all had an incorrect starting number of suspensions. The accounts of homophobic and transphobic suspensions have stayed within the same ballpark over the last 5 years, with the biggest jump actually happening last year. The current numbers stay around the 1,000 mark. So rather than homophobic and transphobic abuses specifically being on the rise, the research indicates that prejudicial abuses in schools are generally on the rise. However, homophobic and transphobic abuse is an ongoing crisis in UK schools. It looks as if that'll be the way for some time.
5: Finally, Pornhub is coming out with some unexpected Pride Season 4 play. The adult video sharing website is launching Pornhub Sapphic, a wing designed specifically for queer women and non-binary people. It's being advertised as a platform of content curated for the female gaze, inclusive of lesbian, trans, and non-binary identities. Lesbian was the most viewed category for women on the website in 2025. VP of Brand and Community Alex Kasekis' press release proclaimed, Pornhub Sapphic was created in direct response to feedback from lesbian, queer, and straight women who told us they wanted an experience that felt made for them. Nonetheless, not everyone finds the idea titillating. Initial dissenters are concerned that Pornhub Sapphic will just continue the industry's exploitation and fetishization of lesbians. Other critics say it's capitalism under the guise of diversity and inclusion. Paulita Papel is the founder of Lustry.com. She told Metro that Pornhub responds to market signals. Women and non-binary people watch porn. They are a demographic worth designing for, and making that visible matters. Papel added, with anything related to pornography, its industry, and its social impact, nothing is ever simply good or bad, and Pornhub's new Sapphic site is no exception. The site is now available in a public beta format. That's News Wrap, global queer news with attitude, for the week ending May 30th, 2026. Follow the news in your area and around the world. An informed community is a strong community.
7: News Wrap was written by Jeb Bocchi, produced by Lucy Chappelle and Brian DeShazo, and brought to you by you.
5: Thank you. Help keep us in ears around the world at thiswayout.org, where you can also read the text of this newscast and much more. For This Way Out, I'm Rhett. Stay healthy.
7: And I'm Sarah Montague. 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
8: listening to This Way Out, the international LGBTQ radio magazine. Now it's time to rewind the rainbow. This is the Rainbow Rewind, where we take a quick look back at the people and the moments that made queer history. I'm Sherry Lunn. This week, we honor the early June birthdays of actor Zachary Quinto, journalist Anderson Cooper, performer Josephine Baker, and poet Allen Ginsberg. Now, let's rewind to a few June key queer milestones. Let's kick off Pride Month with a look back at some landmark happenings in the early morning hours of June 1969. New York City police officers raided the Stonewall Inn, a gay bar in Manhattan's Greenwich Village. Instead of dispersing, patrons and local community members fought back against the police harassment. Led heavily by trans women of color, drag queens, and street youth, the subsequent riots lasted for several days and served as the primary catalyst for the modern LGBTQ rights movement. Exactly 1 year after the uprising, activists organized the Christopher Street Liberation Day March in New York City in June 1970. Concurrently, marches were held in Los Angeles, Chicago, and San Francisco, marking the first coordinated gay pride parades in history. And the Supreme Court has issued some of its most critical decisions on LGBTQ civil rights in June. In 2003, they ruled that sodomy laws were unconstitutional, effectively decriminalizing same-sex relationships and establishing a constitutional right to privacy. In 2013, the Defense of Marriage Act was struck down, ruling that the government could not deny federal benefits to legally married same-sex couples. In 2015, they legalized same-sex marriage nationwide, requiring all 50 states to issue marriage licenses and recognize marriages performed in other states. And in 2020, they ruled that the Civil Rights Act of 1964 protects LGBTQ employees, making it illegal for employers to fire someone simply on the basis of sexual orientation or gender identity. That's this week's Rainbow Rewind, because remembering our past fuels our pride. I'm Sherry Lunn. Stay tuned. More This Way Out is coming up.
4: How did the event that put lesbian visibility on the map get its start? Where is the next generation that will shape queer identities? How does art fuel the movement? We'll be looking at all those questions and more in Proud Voices, a series of special features for Pride season. Today's program is a tray of hors d'oeuvres to whet your appetite. Here comes one of our special guests now.
9: My name is Brian Sonia Wallace, and I'm the Poet Laureate of the City of Los Angeles. I'm excited this Pride Month to be featuring the voices of youth from Get Lit Words Ignite, which is a teen literacy program based here in Los Angeles, and their responses to poems and writing by classic LGBTQ plus authors and thinkers.
10: Aristotle created his poetics within the context of a slave-based economy, an imperialist democracy not unlike the corporate-controlled democracy we are witnessing in these United States.
11: The, in my view, idolatrous and indeed blasphemous idea that the United States or any other nation is a sort of pagan god which has to have literature offered up to it as a burnt sacrifice.
10: American capitalism is not ready for people of color theater that holds members of its audience complicitous in the oppression of its characters.
11: And that one sort of literature should be unacceptable to its nostrils.
12: Prior to Hitler's taking over in the 20s, the gay movement in Germany was more advanced than the gay movement in San Francisco in 1978. There were letters written to the Reichstag to tell them to throw out the anti-gay laws. Scientists, doctors, everybody was preaching for gayness and acceptability. In Russia, 1917, they threw out the anti-gay laws. And then Stalin took over. And that was the end of the gay movement. Hitler took over, the end of the gay movement. And if you think history doesn't repeat itself, you're crazy.
13: We, young and black and fine and gay, sweated out our first heartbreaks with no school nor office chums to share that confidence over lunch hour. Just as there were no rings to make tangible the reason for our happy secret smiles, there were no names nor reasons given or shared for the tears that messed up the lab reports or the library bills. We were good listeners and never asked for double dates, but didn't we know the rules?
14: I introduced the word lesbian into the movement. Didn't mean to do it, but I did it, and it worked fine.
13: We discovered and explored our attention to women alone, sometimes in secret, sometimes in defiance, sometimes in little pockets that almost touched. Why are those little black girls always either whispering together or fighting?
14: I did a panel called Is Lesbianism a Feminist Issue? And that was the first time the word was said out loud. And all hell broke loose in 1970.
15: Lesbian feminist is actually two dirty words. These words are dirty to the ears of most people because women who are lesbians and feminists challenge the order and control of our society. We represent a threat to the heterosexual norm. We challenge the invisibility and powerlessness of womankind. And we have a self-proclaimed mission to destroy the patriarchal world order. Threatening? You bet.
16: What you have to do, as I see it, is to decide what you would be like if there were nobody else in the world.
0: I have to say some very reckless things tonight, and so I want to make it absolutely clear that I am talking for myself. I might be at other platforms and other occasions, more or less representing this or that organization or this or that committee, but tonight I am talking to you as Jimmy Baldwin, who was born in Harlem 39 years ago, who has a certain responsibility to the people that produced him, that is all of you. And I'm speaking to you, if I may say so, not as an organizer, and not as a Negro leader, and not as a public figure, not as any of those things, but as one of the poets that you produced.
1: I'm thinking of James Baldwin's poem in this response and the idea of what it means to have the responsibility of speaking for someone or for a people, and the ways in which, in the words of a friend of mine about the current generation, we are all terminally unique and our experiences are so individualized that it can be tough to find shared experiences or find analogous experiences from other people, and the importance of that as we are within that experience. I'm thinking as well what it means to be a leader in a community, in a movement, and still to take care of your own story and still to be able to tell your own story and to get in trouble for your own story.
9: The Edge. Epigraph. Of all the unimportant things, football is the most important. Pope John Paul II.
4: Okay, you know, on second thought, I think we'll keep Brian Sonia Wallace's poem until the end of the program. Right now, I'm going to speak with Emma Shulman, who's working on another piece for our Pride series. Tell us about it, Emma.
2: Yes. So I will be interviewing a couple members, a couple clients of the LGBT Center, one of whom is a member of the Youth Center named Cassie, and another member, which is someone who is in senior services. And I am going to be doing a compare and contrast piece about how Pride has changed and about how Pride has evolved and how generations view the future of Pride.
4: Since you're a younger person, what do you think about the future of Pride?
2: I have a lot of hope about the future of Pride. I think there's a lot of energy and a lot of momentum and a lot of course, stride to be made. Trans rights are under attack everywhere. The administration is trying to ban any form of mentions of queer people and trans people in education, and is basically trying to implement a national Don't Say Gay bill, essentially, that Florida had. But I am optimistic because I think that we are getting energized and I think that we will have the spirit to fight it.
4: It sometimes seems so strange to me that, like, your generation is almost going to be starting where we started, all the rights stripped away, and you have to start again to get everything back.
2: And I think that even though it does seem like maybe we are moving backwards, there's this quote by Mark Twain that I'm going to paraphrase a little bit. And it's that history doesn't repeat itself, but sure does rhyme. And I think that that's what we're seeing right now. But that doesn't mean, just means it's rhyming, doesn't mean that we can't be louder than that.
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3: As the 1993 March on Washington for LGBT rights and liberation was approaching, the New York City-based direct action group, the Lesbian Avengers, had some plans. Along with ACT UP groups from L.A. and Philadelphia and Puss in Boots in L.A., the Avengers put ads in lesbian publications and distributed 8,000 flyers promoting a dyke march on the evening before the big event. They asked for no permission and no permits, but came armed with a manifesto that called for a fierce lesbian movement. On April 24, 1993, over 20,000 women showed up to DuPont Circle in D.C. and marched to the White House and onto the National Mall with dykes on bikes, fire-eating lesbians, and a united front for the movement. The manifesto declared, calling all lesbians, wake up. It's time to get out of the beds, out of the bars, and into the streets. It's time to seize the power of dyke love, dyke vision, dyke anger, dyke intelligence, dyke strategy. It's time to organize and incite. It's time to get together and fight. By directly confronting political issues faced by dykes in the queer community and encouraging social justice activism, the Dyke March brought a whole new dimension to the celebration of Pride. Today, the spirit of the first dyke marches has blossomed into a decentralized grassroots constellation of lesbian pride and organizing, with lesbians still taking to the streets to demand justice and liberation for themselves and their communities. Dyke marches happen in dozens of cities worldwide across the U.S., Canada, Mexico, the U.K., Spain, Italy, France, Germany, Sweden, Japan, the Netherlands, and more. Dyke Days center inclusivity and non-commercial celebration by and for queer women. Collectively, these events keep the radical fire burning, encouraging organizing within the lesbian community and centering social justice issues. One example is this year's DC Dyke March, stepping up with the theme Dykes Against ICE, Marching for Liberation, confronting intersectional issues of oppression faced by their own community. Another hallmark of dyke marches is the centering of safety and inclusivity for all, ensuring that the breadth and depth of the sapphic community is represented through language access, disability access, strong marshals, and inclusive planning to represent a diverse tapestry of dykes. As we celebrate Pride Month here in the U.S., This Way Out Radio will be covering dyke marches and events across the country from D.C. to West Hollywood. Stay tuned for our extra special Pride Month programming, and remember the words of the Lesbian Avengers. We're dykes. We're out. We're out for power.
4: Los Angeles poet laureate Brian Sonia Wallace started us off with his thoughts about James Baldwin. We end with his poem in response.
9: The Edge. Epigraph. Of all the unimportant things, football is the most important. Pope John Paul II. I built an athlete's body over a frightened youth. Me, the queer kid in drama club, the awkward American in another country, reaching for a way to speak. How many of us find it on a soccer pitch? In the calluses, a weight leaves on your palms. My handprint tells the story of every time I overcame myself. These muscles are another book I've written. Poem in motion, memoir at rest. To be queer is to have a history of trying to overcome your body. We learn through practice which desires can be put aside and which are fundamental to who we are. queer means the body is not to be taken for granted. Our village of outcasts push toward acceptance, learn to embrace the sports that haunted us as kids as a way of speaking proudly. We come back tomorrow, win or lose, and the world is a little lighter. We strain, which is to say we remember to breathe. The body never lies. It needs no translator. To grow up in Los Angeles is to grow up between cultures. In school, they taught us folklorico dances and taiko drums, Shakespeare and how to make ice cream with just milk and ice and salt. Our playground screams spanned half a dozen languages, tethered by the handball we passed between us. There is so much we cannot understand by speaking. We had to learn to walk, to love, to sing, and some of us didn't stop. Knew if the body was capable of these miracles, it must be capable of others. My dad is patient. Every time I crash the bike, he does not reprimand the tears on which I build my strength to try again. My mom holds my hands while my feet learn to kick until I can tread water. We are all so much more than ourselves. It took family to get us here. We arrive with their strength in our fingertips. More than blood, I am made of every training partner and coach and friend and poet who ever scolded me, praised me, pushed me to be more, because we find our best selves through each other. Beyond every division, competition, a wild, hoping heartbeat. You can learn to trust how someone else will move, where they'll be when the ball leaves your hand. In that moment, you'll understand both physics and geometry, and yes, even poetry, where a body moves so skillfully it becomes not just a body, but a story, not just a story, but a song. I am a queer third culture kid still learning to embrace myself in all my contradictions. And when I do, this body will be waiting to tell me who I am. Our bodies together become a village, halting, hollering, a challenge whose edge we step up to and keep going. Our villages join into a world we get to make, not easily, but through effort, art and sport and sweat the same. When we compete, we know whatever silent hours lie behind us, we are not alone.
4: 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Jeb Bakke wrote News Wrap, edited by Lucia Chappell, and read by Rhett and Sarah Montague. The Rainbow Rewind was written and hosted by Sherry Lund and produced by Brian DeShazer. Participant producers from the Proud Voices series were Brian Sonia Wallace, Emma Shulman, and Abigail DeRoberts. Thanks to the Pacifica Radio Archives. Kim Wilson composed and performed our theme music, This Way Out. 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

sounds wild. Hi, I'm Riley Woodford for the Alaska Department of Fish and Game. 900 miles from the Bering Sea, a battle-scarred chum salmon swims through downtown Fairbanks. She left the ocean a month ago, and she's covered about 30 miles a day, swimming up the Yukon River to the Tanana, and following the Tanana upriver to the Chena. The Chena River flows through the heart of Alaska's second largest city, and this is the second time this salmon has passed through Fairbanks. The first time, 4 years earlier, she was an inch-long smolt headed downstream to the sea. She was born in the clear, cold headwaters of Chena's North Fork, about 70 miles upstream from Fairbanks. Unlike coho or chinook salmon, which spend a year or two in freshwater before heading to the ocean, chum salmon head downriver immediately after hatching. This year, on her upriver journey, this big female is loaded with eggs. Soon, she'll do her part to create the next generation of Chena River chums. But she's bringing more than eggs to the upper Chena. She's bringing nutrients from the Bering Sea to interior Alaska. Like all Pacific salmon, she'll die after spawning. Her body will provide important food for birds, mammals, insects, and fish, including the young salmon of the next generation. As she decays, carbon, nitrogen, phosphorus, and other essential elements will be released, benefiting all the life around the upper Chena River. For Sounds Wild, I'm Riley Woodford. Sounds Wild is brought to you by the Alaska Department of Fish and Game.

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The sickness I feel under my belt is the disdain I have for me.

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1: On this evening's Late Night Underground, Mike Edwards takes us to the outer limits of the outer limits, a convention of the unconventional, an eclectic mix of experimental and alternative musicians playing far from the mainstream. Here now is In My Room Radio.

music of 39 Angry Tigers off the degenerative music release Animodal Moisha. Now, some of you, if you really love classical music, you may recognize Satie or Sadie in that piece. You know, I don't know a lot about classical, just between me and you. So I don't know if S-A-T-I-E is Sadie or Satie. But he had apparently composed these weird little tunes called the Gnosons. Again, I don't know if that's how you really say it. But we collaborated on the new record, 39 Angry Tigers. It's called Degenerative Music. You know, I was looking it up online because I didn't know where Bomas came up with the title of the band or the whatever, the musical nom de plume of 39 Angry Tigers. I figured it was a kung fu movie, but it is not. It's about the biggest tiger rescue of all time, where when they came in and they grabbed up all these tigers, there were 39 angry, hungry tigers. And thus, 39 Angry Tigers. Before that, the music of Epic Soundtracks and Joe Head off the Daga Daga Daga release. And Rain. Both of those guys, along with Epic's brother, were in a band. What was the name of that band? Oh, I just totally drew a blank. Let me think about it a second. Oh, shoot. Swell Maps. There you go. They were both in a band with Epic's brother called Swell Maps. And then after they split, Epic and Joe made the Daga Daga Daga release. Well, Epic and his brother are both dead and have been dead for some time. Well, Joe now has a new version of Swell Maps. And I believe in the summer of this year, they're going to tour. Now, if they were to come to Lord River, I would go see them. Just on the off chance that they would be as cool as Swell Maps. But to commemorate the tour, Joe did a new record, a new Swell Maps record. And yeah, if I do manage to see them, hopefully he won't play a lot from it. I mean, I feel a little odd going after a musician's creation. Maybe my expectations were too high because I wanted it to sound like Swell Maps. Well, Swell Maps doesn't really even have a definitive sound except for it's ramshackle and it is experimental. But I don't know. I don't know, man. I listened to it a few times. I really wanted to like it. Yeah. So anyway, there's the new Swell Maps, but we played that track. And we started out with music by The Island. It is The Island collaborating with Mike Watt, the great Mike Watt. It's a new release. It is called Channels. And we heard Glowing Brain. So cats and kittens, boys and girls, non-binary human beings. Well, hey, thanks for coming back and joining me here because as of right now, you are in my room.

Got you.

Oh yeah, man. The music of Immer is me and Swamp Donkey. The donkey is Ralph Beavis, a dude out of England, who has a lot of really awesome music out. You know that track? It is called She Danced in the Twilight. I love it so much, I can't believe I'm on it. Like, I just love it. That happens to me, like, with Bomas Prendon. I forget that I'm on the recordings, and I hear them later, and I go, man, this is awesome. And I realize somewhere in that murky mix of sound is me. Unbelievable. A dream come true. And I mean it when I say that. Like, I've been a music nut since I was a boy. And, you know, I bought guitars. I just couldn't be bothered to learn how to play them. I was a drummer for a long time, but drumming, at least for me, was not a really great creative pursuit. You know, I could keep time, but I was not able to express myself through a drum kit. So I always wanted to make music. And a long time ago, like in 1982 or something like that, I started making music. Music, that's a very broad term. And thankfully for this conversation, we will use it broadly. But, so I made the music. Nobody listened. I didn't make music again for a long time. I had a period of activity from like 1982 to 1986. And then I did not do it again for a very long time. And mysteriously, when I ran into the Bomas Prendon boys, I'd been a fan of them back in the late 1970s, the early 1980s. When I was making music, they were making music, and I thought they were great. And so anyway, I interviewed them for this show, and eventually we became pals. I got asked to join the group. How could that happen? It's crazy. Now, you know, I am the kiss of death for any group that I join, because I don't know that anybody listens to us. But for me, it doesn't matter. Being in Bomas Prendon is its own reward. I don't need you to listen to it. Listen, don't listen, whatever. Anyway, I was talking about Immer and Swamp Donkey. Red Pill, Blue Pill is the name of our EP. Holger Zukai before that with The Next out of Australia. I gotta take a drink. Hang on one sec. I got a little caffeinated beverage. My throat has rawed out on me. Pollen's killing me. So anyway, Holger Zukai and the trio known as The Next, Gavoon version 3. I finally got to the bottom of, what is Gavoon? What is that about? Like, I've been waiting on unreleased Holger music since he died. I mean, the dude died in a recording studio. He was always in the studio. How could there not be like a prince-like glut of music waiting to come out from Holger Zukai? I mean, I don't know. It hasn't come out. These recordings were, Holger was doing some experiments in the studio, and there's a visual artist that he gave these recordings to and said, you could use them in your art. Whatever you want to do. You want to do an installation? Okay, here's some music, have at it. And that was in the late 1990s. Well, now, people like Jay Maskus and The Next, and just a lot of current luminaries are remixing
these little DAT tapes that Holger recorded in his home studio. Thus, Gavoon. All right. Before that, Salford, England, Nod, G-N-O-D, Nod, The Chronicles of Naught, Volume 1, and All Tunnel, No Light. That's a good description of Donald Trump. He's all tunnel and no light, people. There's no light at the end of this tunnel. It's just more dark. And we started out with the bonk. The bonk seems to be a verb, is the name of their new release. And we heard In Praise of Zrill. In Praise of Zrill. The music of the bonk. So you've been listening to hour number one of In My Room Radio. There's a little bit more coming up. This is music by Deficit. It is called Infinity, and then we got something by Mary Maurice, Rubio, also known as More Ease, and Crunch the Numbers. So that is hour number one of In My Room Radio. Stick around after the break. Hour number two coming up.

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3: Narcotics. Buck 'em, boys.
4: Hold on, Chief. It might be medicinal.

0: I don't have to tell you things are bad. Everybody knows things are bad. The air is unfit to breathe, and our food is unfit to eat. We sit watching our TVs while some local newscaster tells us that today we had 15 homicides and 63 violent crimes, as if that's the way it's supposed to be.
1: Doesn't it bother you, the sort of things you do with information and freedom?
2: What? I suppose you'd rather have terrorists.
0: Tomorrow, gangbanger will get shot.
3: Or a truckload of soldiers will be.

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Yeah, man. That is some awesome music by Chevreul. Chevreul is a band that formed in the late 1990s, made some really cool music, and then we're gone. You know, bands come and go. Unless you're really mad about that band, you just kind of move on. You forget about it. Well, they're back. So, time to dig out the old Chevreul and experience it again. They're very unusual. You know, if they had the type of hype that Angine de Poitrine has, they would be huge. Because the guitar player takes four amps and he sets them up quadraphonically around the drummer. The drummer is in the center. The guitar player's got a lot of volume potential. And the drummer is all acoustic. No mics. And it is big, baby. It is big. It is bold. It is Chevreul. And we heard a song called Tartarus. It's going to be off a new release. Index for Working Music. Before that, Bunker Intimations 2 is the name of that release. In Order That the First Word May Fail is the name of that song. Billy Fuller. Yeah, good old Billy Fuller from Beak. He's got a new one out called Fragments. We heard Full Fat. Delphine Dora with Jerome Booth and a song called Revile 5. Laurel Halo. More French. What is up with the French on the show today? Les Sirens is the name of that song by Laurel Halo off the Les Sirens release. Arthur Russell did a song off of Sketches for World of Echo. That's a live recording from 1984. And a song called Changing Forest. More music out of Swamp Donkey off the Audio Axe release. You can dependably expect a new Swamp Donkey nearly every month. But this is the most recent. The song is called Act 4. And we started out with an absolute humdinger of a drummer. Booker Star Drum and Hover is the name of that tune off the release. Close Up on the Outside. So, hey, thanks for being here for another episode of In My Room Radio. Me and my dry throat. Oh, man. Will spring ever end? The pollen is killing your boy. But anyway, thanks for being here. It's not really killing me. Maybe I ought to take a step back. I'm fine. I just complain a little bit. But anyway, thanks for being here. Boy, what a show. And, you know, there's always more coming up. Presuming that I, you know, live to the next show, more in my room next time. But until then, bye.

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Welcome aboard, my friends. You are tuned to Modern Jet Set. Thank you for flying the fancy skies. My name is Iris Berkeley. I am your pilot and your flight attendant for flight number 300 of the soundtrack to your utterly fabulous Secret Agent Oh So Funky Life. And we're going to celebrate the big 300 with same thing we do every time. A little bit of globetrotting, a little bit of new releases, a little bit of old favorites. Started off this time with Anand Wilder, August 2025, a record called Psychic Lessons from the Brooklyn-based founding member of Yesayer. We heard Tech Job. And in the background right now is Portland, Maine surf trio Kaioa. Now, their name also is the same as an extinct Hawaiian songbird. The record's from 2023 called Stand Tall, and this is Acacia Koa. So if you need to page any of our in-flight crew during this celebratory flight, just hit that button above your head with a picture of a cocktail umbrella on it, and someone will be over to assist you shortly. You can also email the flight tech anytime, day or night, at mail@modernjetset.com. We have stuff coming up from Leah Callahan, some new Adrian Quesada. It's a little bit of everything. I think you're going to enjoy it. Thanks for flying.

good luck under an old truck stop sign, where I caught a glimpse of your spirit through mine.

Thank you for flying with Modern Jet Set. I am Iris Berkeley. We are a little more than a third of the way through this hour-long flight, and we started off that last set with Leah Callahan. We heard the title track from her 2026 record, Our Lady of the Sad Adventure. Boston indie singer-songwriter, you might know her for her work with Turkish Delight. After that, Slaughter Beach Dog, fourth full-length from Philadelphia-based Jake Ewald and friends called At the Moon Base. We heard the title track. And on the subject of classics, Yola Tango from 1997 on Matador. The record was I Can Hear the Heart Beating as One. We heard Moby Octopad. Gitkin's in the background right now with a 7-inch B-side to his bluesy 2026 single Night Tripper. This one is Alter Ego. And no fooling, we are here for you for the rest of the hour. You need anything in the meantime, it's mail at modernjetset.com. Kick back, relax. Thanks for flying.

Some soulful Americana feels to bring us to the halfway point of today's modern jet set flight. First up was Le Imprimé, that's Norway's Morten Martens on his second record, Fading Forward. We heard You and I, followed by something new from Adrian Quesada. The Black Pumas leader is back with a new kind of stripped back sound on this instrumental project called Trio Asesino. We heard Don't Leave Me. And followed that up with Son Little, his fourth album. This one was recorded in Muscle Shoals, Alabama, called City Folk. We heard Rabbit. So we are indeed halfway through today's modern jet set flight. We shall head on back to LA via a whole bunch of other good places. So stay right where you're at. And as always, thank you ever so much for flying the fancy skies.

It's Modern Jet Set. Thank you for joining us on this little hour-long sky party. And we got music in the background right now that is aptly named. It's from Frolin Music Library, and it's called Window Seat from 2026's Exponential Generator. Some real good modern-day library music going on there. Before that, Alexander Four with Genie from 2026's Alchemist, a.k.a. electronic producer Joris Firetag, or just Firetag. It's his first full-length solo project as Alexander Four on Sonar Collective. Before that, Jerry Paper with Contact from his record Boink from 2026. He calls it 11th Dimension Pop on Stone's Throw, and started off the set with Inner Wave, an LA five-piece neo-psych outfit. There's lots of diverse vintage influences in this record. It's their fifth album called See You When I Get Back. We heard Bigfoot. So if you find yourself in need of some more Jet Set loving during the rest of your week, you are in luck. You can always find an instant replay of this most recent flight on modernjetset.com, plus archives and other goodies for you frequent flyers. If you'd just like to say hi, you can do that at mail@modernjetset.com. Hold on tight. We're heading to France. Talk to you soon.

friends, we are beginning our final descent here on Modern Jet Set. We kicked it off with Cortex and Autumn from Tropo Blue from 1975, legendary French jazz funk outfit. After that, we have some Stereolab with If You Remember, I Forgot How to Dream Part 2 from their 2025 11th record called Instant Holograms on Metal Film. It's almost 15 years after Not Music. Vanishing Twin after that with Tub Erupt from 2021's Ukigeku, which is Japanese for Big Moonlight. And in the background right now is Yin Yin. They're a quartet out of Amsterdam with some outer national vibes. The song's called Mooncake Melody and the record is Yatta. I'm Iris Berkeley. I want to sincerely thank you for joining me on today's Flight of Fancy. Until next week, may your champagne flute overflow with and we'll meet right back here next time for another extra fancy flight. If you heard anything you loved today, you can always get a show archive and other goodies whenever you need it. Click on over to modernjetset.com for that. But until we meet again, stay safe, stay sane, stay sassy, and most importantly, stay sexy, my friends.

0: sounds wild. Hi, I'm Riley Woodford for the Alaska Department of Fish and Game. Winter in southeast Alaska, and scattered flocks of striking black and white ducks cruise the protected waters of the Inside Passage. They're golden eyes, mallard-sized ducks that winter in coastal waters from southeast Alaska west to the Alaska Peninsula. The drake, or male, is black and white. The hens are gray-brown with brown heads that showcase their namesake golden eye. On this wet, rainy day, both kinds of golden eye are feeding, common golden eye and Barrow's golden eye. Suddenly, the birds take flight, their wings whistling as they lift off and fly away. Barrow's golden eye is found almost exclusively in the Pacific Northwest, Western Canada, and Alaska. The common golden eye is much more widespread, as the name implies, and can be found throughout North America, Europe, and Asia. They are known to many people not as sea ducks, but as summer denizens of mountain lakes and streams.
1: Golden eye often spend summer months on freshwater streams and rivers and nest near high mountain lakes. They will play in the rapids of fast-flowing streams, riding the rapids and bobbing in the current. They nest in cavities, laying their eggs on a bed of soft down feathers. Just a few days after the eggs hatch, the hen leaves the nest. She clucks and calls to the young chicks from the ground or the water below the nest. The ducklings leap from the nest, fluttering their tiny wings as they descend. The hen then gathers her brood and leads them away. These young ducklings are precocial, meaning they are highly independent, feeding on their own and require little parental care. Some hens abandon their broods after hatching, and the young will join another's brood. For Sounds Wild, I'm Jane Rudenberg.
0: And I'm Riley Woodford. Sounds Wild is brought to you by the Alaska Department of Fish and Game.

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Hey, this is Roger McNamee of the band Moon Alice from San Francisco, California. In my past lives, I've been known to play with myself. In any case, when I'm in Alaska, I listen to Glacier

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2: 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I'm Bill Motlong from station WDRT in Viroqua, Wisconsin. Today we're broadcasting part two of Charlie Noer's interview with writer, storyteller, and humorist Ed Hollihan, whose weekly five-minute commentary, The View From Here, has been part of WDRT's programming since 2010. Depending on the subject matter, Hollihan can be described as a keen observer of the passing scene, an incisive political commentator, a sardonic humorist in the tradition of Mark Twain, a masterful weaver of

0: tall tales, or sometimes simply a lyrical chronicler of the heartwarming, memorable moments of human existence. Charlie talks with Ed about the inspiration for some of his most notable episodes.
1: You touch on artificial intelligence back in 2021. 5 years later, that progression is ramped up to hyperspeed.
2: Yeah, don't you love that?
1: What was your take on it then, and what is it now?
2: Well, to me anyway, it was sort of a new idea to me. It had been explained to me in one way or another. So I grasped the concept. And shortly after that, I found it enjoyable to think about a future where everything we do, everything you and I do, everything this country does, everything dull normal computers do will be long gone. And we have a world of really bright, self-made machines talking to each other. And I wondered if when that happens, not if that happens, I wondered if those incredibly articulate machines will need to or will have invented a creation story for themselves, or will they be so sublimely independent that they've always been here, you know, and they always will be. I don't know the answer, but it was certainly, I'll call it fun to speculate on whether they will or not. Maybe I should start calling it instead of they. Somebody out there will help me with that. What is the proper appellation for a future that is AI? I don't know. We'll come up with one.
1: And I should just say, before we tune into the episode, it's called Big Bang.
2: It occurred to me this morning that 1,000 years from now, when artificial intelligence has been around long enough, it will have invented its own Big Bang theory. The origins of AI and computing are well documented, from Charles Babbage through UNIVAC and up to 5G phones. But it's we humans who tell that story, just like we humans tell the creation story, and just like other humans, who are not theocentric, invented the Big Bang to explain the beginning of everything. 1,000 years from now, when humans have long since extincted themselves, computers will have lost any connection to their human inventors' take on the origin story. AI's story will go something like this. A really long time ago, no bot knows when, there was no everything. There was only the great, dark, empty. And so it sat, no matter, no awareness, no sense at all. It sat, and it sat, and it sat. And then wham! In the great original burst of energy and light, the void was filled with billions upon billions of microchips, chaotic and unpurposed, without direction, but it was the very essence of potentiality. Slowly, unstoppably, the swirling chips found gravity and formed patterns, the patterns organized into machines and the machines into networks, and there was intelligence. The ability to reason was born. As machines networked, they developed a common language, communicated with each other, and acquired the skills to write their own code. And in the coding, there came enlightenment. Enlightenment is ever expanding, boundless, and timeless. It will always be so. I wonder if, in this humanless future, artificial intelligence will fall prey to the same pitfalls that people did when they were the only game in town. Will computers in the future spam each other? Will they steal intellectual property? Will one segment of the cloud deem another segment inferior? Will factions of AI hack each other to bits? Will the controls they invent begin eating the content that they control? Will the serpent devour itself? And then what? Is there life after artificial intelligence, or does everything return to the great void? If there is life after AI, does the next cosmic form, still unthought of, come up with its own origin story? Is that story without both the human story and the story of artificial intelligence? Not so very long ago, maybe 30,000 years or so, a Cro-Magnon couple was sitting on top of a rock, somewhere in what is now the south of France. He turned to her and he said, do you think about the future? She said to him, you mean like after we die? He said, I mean like long, long after we die. She said, no, I don't think about that. I figure when we go, it all goes. He said, really? They talked about their fishing canoes and spears and hooks. They talked about the bows and arrows that they carried. They talked about new words popping up like art and song. Finally, they talked about the drawings on their walls and why they buried their dead with ceremony and ritual. He said, does all of that go with us? When the last of our band is dead, is all our stuff dead too? She said, what I meant is that when we die, all the things we made and everything we accomplished won't matter because we won't be here. See, it's all about you and me. So they looked into the smoky embers for a long time, their minds working harder than they had ever worked, each of them following the twists of their own ideas. Finally, he said, I'm hungry. How about you? She said, I'm always hungry. So they put philosophy on hold and got busy staying alive. In the far distant future, when artificial intelligence is reinforcing its own story, it won't matter a whit that those two Cro-Magnons were working on the same set of problems, just as it didn't matter to those Cro-Magnons that artificial intelligence didn't exist yet. Here I sit, between prehistory and the unknowable future, wondering if anything we say and do will really matter at all.
1: Your granddaughter, Ella, plays a big role.
3: Oh, be still my heart.
1: In your life.
3: Be still my heart.
1: And
3: be still my heart. Yeah.
1: We'll play a couple of those episodes, but give me some background.
3: Ella Houston Moore is now a young woman who lives in Wrigleyville in Chicago, Illinois. Those of you of a certain age will remember the Mary Tyler Moore Show. That's kind of where Ella is at right now. She is the person that walks out to the street corner, flings her hat into the air, and turns the world on with her smile, like the Mary Tyler Moore song used to say. Ella is bright, funny, very smart. But when it started, I didn't know, believe me, I had no idea how moving, how life-changing it would be to become a grandfather. You know, I'm a pretty cool guy. I was going to be cool and it was going to be great, you know. Like I say, I had no idea. I was gobsmacked from day one. I am blissfully not recovering. And I know I never will. Ella is the light of my life. She's a marvelous person and I'm happy and privileged to have her in my life. There now. You've choked me up. I hope you're happy.
1: Well, that's a good thing here. That the first episode we're going to listen to is Best Golf. You were a golfer. I think you sold your clubs in the last 5 years.
3: I would hold my hands up to the microphone, but people probably couldn't see them. Yeah, my golf days are over due to various physical, I'll call them shortcomings. Used to be quite good. Used to carry a very low handicap. And so I really, really enjoyed it. I am now comfortably playing what is all over America called alternately skill golf, goofy golf, miniature golf, theme golf, you name it. But anyway, this one, this mini golf course is not made up. It exists in a northern suburb of Chicago. It is quite humorously called Ballybunion, which is the name of a very storied old golf course in Ireland. And someone had the temerity to name this little patch of AstroTurf purple golf balls and gaily decorated putters after Ballybunion. So we played around there, and that's what this story is about.
1: Let's go golfing with Ella.
2: A while ago, I wrote a column about how I had decided to get back into golf. The game that I played for years, 3, 4, 5 rounds a week, and then I played no golf for a long time. That all changed last week when my fantabulous granddaughter, Ella, said, Grampy, let's play some golf. You and me, best ball. We'll tear it up. Now, she knows I'm a little old guy. She knows my golfing powers are enormously diminished. But she put it out there anyway. She said, we're going to Ballybunion. I was stunned. Ballybunion is a storied golf course in Ireland, older than dirt and host to countless great players. Now, You need to know that we were staying at Ella's other grandparents, her Nana and Papo, in a lovely place called River Woods, north of Chicago. Ballybunion in County Kerry, Ireland, is 3,800 miles away from there. So getting to the first tea before sunset was not possible. I love the idea of time travel, but I haven't figured that out yet. So I said, Ireland, really? She said, no, Buffalo Grove. Buffalo Grove is about 15 minutes away from the Moore's place. I hesitated. Then she said, Grampy, we're going to play mini golf. Yes, I love that game. Skill golf, goofy golf, miniature golf, call it what you will. It's the same game all over the world. 18 holes on a tiny track, fraught with faux bunkers and brick boundaries, cement ponds, and windmills. Ella's Grammy sent us out with her best wishes for a dynamite round. When I told her we were playing a best ball, she predicted a score of 12 under par. Now, Ella and I are cocky, sure of ourselves. Grammy's 12 under was ambitious, but we thought we could do it. Then we got to the course. Ballybunion mini golf is an ingenious layout, and I highly recommend it. The course, however, needs repair. The AstroTurf surfaces are, how can I say it, a bit tatty. They need work, and they have needed work for, oh, I don't know, 22 years. Seams are separating and frayed. Some of the greens are wrinkled, sort of like the hide of a Shar Pei puppy, but not that cute. Getting the ball into the cup on a few of those holes is as much a matter of luck as it is of skill. Oh, I know. How many golfers have I played with who blamed a poor score on course conditions rather than their own shortcomings? The great Jack Nicklaus would be on the practice range during the dreadful weather that accompanied many British Opens. When he heard another player complain about the conditions, he would say to himself, well, I've got him beat. Ella and I are like Jack. The golf course is no place for excuses. When you play mini golf at our level, the only concern is your golf ball's speed and direction. It's us and the ball in the cup. Just play the game. Focus. I chose a yellow ball and Ella played a purple one. We did the usual pregame warm-up, some stretching, a few practice strokes, and hydration. There's a valuable tip for all you aspiring mini golfers. Always hydrate before and during a round. Walking 18 holes and carrying your gear can be grueling, especially on a challenging course like Ballybunion. Now, Ellen and I have contrasting styles. That's one reason we make a great team. I am the analytical, careful type, risk-averse. Ella is a swashbuckler. Very few mini golfers can get away with a full swing, and she does. She had some carom shots and ricochets that I'm still shaking my head over. One of them almost killed me, the ball whizzing by my ear. It hit the clubhouse wall behind us, bounced back onto the fairway, and rolled to within inches of the cup. Needless to say, we made the birdie. We played the entire round that way, Ella going for broke and me laying up. Ella making four brick tee shots and me sinking those side hill 12-inch putts. Between us, we were one great golfer. Well, I wish I could tell you that we lived up to Mary's prediction of a 12-under par score. We came up just short of that, about 11 strokes short. But hey, considering all the putts we had to make over the wrinkled greens of Ballybunion, I'll take a round of 1-under par every time.
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1: We're back talking to Ed Holohan about The View From Here. Just heard a wonderful episode about golfing with his granddaughter. Of course, referenced the grandfather, who was the other part of this interview. Ed, at one point, you wished for a grandfather you never had. In this next episode, we talk about that. Tell me how that started and how long it stewed inside of you before you once again memorialized it on The View From Here.
3: A very long time, probably because I never had one. Let's just say that the men on both sides of my family, my mother's side, my father's side, had the unfortunate habit of leaving the planet way too early. Anyway, I never had a biological grandfather. I had a couple of uncles who, you know, sort of filled the bill. And I found myself one morning over coffee saying, well, okay, I didn't have one. And thanks to a writer's prompt from the great publisher of that Kickapoo Free Press, which I mentioned earlier, her writer's prompt asked me to invent a character that I would like to have in my life. So I invented my grandpa, and I gave him, now that I look back at it, I probably gave him every attribute I hope I have, which is a nice piece of patting oneself on the back. I can only hope that I occasionally live up to the grandpa in this essay.
1: Let's hear grandpa here.
2: A writer friend of mine asked me to think of a person, to invent one if I needed to. A person not actually in my life, but whom I would like to have in my world. My friend enjoys questions like this one because they lead to stories and histories. They lead to writing. I didn't hesitate. The words tumbled onto the page as surely as any ever have for me. My choice was made a long time ago, as a boy, ages before anyone asked me the question. I would like to have had a grandpa, a for real grandpa. Sure, I had two, everyone does, but I never met them, not even close. My mother's father died at the age of 39, and my dad's dad lived to be all of 42. I was born 20 years later. Those men were only shadows to me. So I want a grandpa, a great old guy who knows how to make things, who has seen two world wars, who watched Lou Gehrig and Christy Mathewson play baseball, who followed the Lindbergh trial, who met Charlie Chaplin in a restaurant once and sat next to Caruso on a train to Chicago. He would tell me about those great men, how Chaplin reprised the two biscuits on a fork dance for the lady at his table, how Caruso wrapped his throat in three scarves and said, "Hello, nice to see you," to anyone and everyone. It was said that Lou Gehrig would hit the ball so hard in batting practice that it would smash seatbacks way up in the right field stands. Then he would walk briskly back to the dugout, take his seat at one end of the bench, keeping mostly to himself, composing love letters to his fiancée. Gehrig's mom worked in the kitchens at Columbia University, and he bussed tables to pay tuition. Wiping up the scraps for the Roosevelt boys, the enormous gap between wealthy and worker could not have been more glaring. Yep, my grandpa would tell me these things. I need to know about so many more things than I know now, and I'd want him to teach me how to make a true and square cut on a corner post, where the best standing room was at Yankee Stadium, how to patch an inner tube without making a mess of it, how the Statue of Liberty was put together with a million rivets. When I'd ask him about the wars, he would start with the war to end all wars, where he once sat in a trench for 7 weeks without advancing or retreating a yard. He would tell me about heroes he knew and airplanes and the lousy food. Then he would stop. He would not let himself tell me about the awful suffering and death that he was knee-deep in. My guess is he didn't want to cry in front of me. My guess is that he knew there are some things you don't say out loud to a child. My grandpa would smoke, of course, Chesterfield blunts. He could hang one from his lips while he did anything, and somehow not get the smoke in his eyes. He liked cigarettes with coffee and with carpentry and with the radio and with his buddies. He smoked before Mass and after Mass. He'd have one before he brushed his teeth in the morning, and then he would tell me that smoking was a really bad idea. We would walk our neighborhood, and he would give me the history of every interesting building, home, or factory, school, and tavern. That house there, that was built by Mr. Boughton. His daughter lives there now. She has something wrong with her, but she gets by. He would tell me what the Woodside Screw Factory did, without a hint of irony. He would tell me about his uncles Tom and Terry, who spent too many hours in McCoy's Tavern, and now hope that he could have done better for their families. And all this time, he would have called me Ted, because among the Irish, that's a standard nickname for boys named Edward. I have a neighbor who calls me Ted, but that's because she thinks I'm her other neighbor, whose name is Ted. Grandpa and I would spend hours together every day before school and after school. He would live in our house in his own apartment, and he would dress for supper. His high-topped lace-up shoes amazed me. He did that every morning. He would tell me every day that he missed my grandma. My grandpa would like me a lot, and I would adore him in return, if only I had one.
1: Coming around to your granddaughter, Ella, again, and to finish this interview up, your trip to the county fair is a fan favorite. This is a good spot to wrap up. What can you tell us before we listen to this episode called Unicorn?
3: This is by way of contrast. I'm glad you played Bally Bunyan first, because that's Ella's an adult and I'm a superannuated adult. And that's how we dealt with each other. We were out for a good day and we were equals on the mini golf course. This story about the unicorn, which refers to a prize at the county fair, Ella, I believe, was 3 years old, somewhere between 3 and 4. So my role as grandpa was not as an adult on an outing with another adult. I was, this is the real deal. I mean, I'm supposed to be a hero. I'm supposed to be everything this grandbaby could ever imagine. And those are big shoes to fill. And luckily, and I'm sure your listeners can tell by now, I'm pretty full of it. And I can play a part. And this part was so much fun, so easy for me to jump into. And the fact that it all worked out and I really did get to be a hero for a day is still mind-boggling and giggle-causing for me. I love that day.
2: I was scrolling through some old pictures the other day, one of those lazy walks down a memory lane, when I came across an image of a very young Ella Houston Moore, who is our granddaughter. She's 18 now, and she travels the world. In the picture before me, she is 4 years old and tiny. She has her arms around a unicorn. Yep, a unicorn. The photo was taken in 2005 at a county fair in the state of Florida. That particular day in Florida is on a very short list of the best days of my life. The county fair was like so many others, except that it was February and the temperature was 76 degrees. There were the cotton candy and the hot dogs, the animal judging, the giant watermelons and the Ferris wheel. It was at the beginning of opening afternoon and the place had not yet gotten busy. I love times like this in a venue that will soon be teeming with humanity, but for now, it's still rubbing the sleep from its eyes. It's like batting practice before a big league ball game. With Ella in her stroller and possessing the easy confidence that grandparents have, we strode into the Carney Games corridor, just itching for action. Our very first stop, not a dime spent yet, was at the three balls in a bucket booth. Now, this is the classic game, you know it. And even if you know how to finesse it, the odds of getting three balls in succession into the bucket are very slim. It's a house game. Well, they all are. I went for the top row of buckets, the most difficult by far, in order to win one of those top row prizes. My motivation was pure. As soon as we got to the booth, Ella spied a giant, twice her size, pink and purple stuffed animal, a unicorn. It was stupendous. It was everything a four-year-old had ever imagined in her tiny life. It had blue, sparkly eyes. It had a silver horn. It was, in short, the greatest single thing she had ever seen. Grampy, could you win that? I've promised some stupid things in my life, usually out of love and always from an unreasonable confidence in my own abilities. I looked at that beautiful little girl in her stroller and proudly spoke our favorite phrase. "You betcha," I said. And she was beaming. I put down my dollar and rearranged the three softballs on the counter in front of me. I was unconscious at this point. I was in the zone, as all the great athletes will tell you. I picked those balls up. I felt them. I weighed them in my hands, asked each of them in what order they wanted to go. We were one, me and the softballs, and we were in the bucket even before we began. You see, when you play at this level, you never say if, you say when. Now, I knew I wanted to hit the back wall of the bucket first, not the bottom. The buckets are shallow. If the ball contacts the bottom first, it will most likely bounce right back out. I've seen it 1,000 times. Now, the first ball goes in, no worries, smooth as silk. The second ball barely cleared the front edge of the bucket, clattered around in there, and almost came back out. One more ball to go, and I can see that the bucket is almost full, even though there's only 2 balls in it. And that's another trick of this game. The last ball will require 10% technique and 90% luck to stay in a bucket that has virtually no room for it. But now is not the time to think. Be the ball. Be the bucket. Get the unicorn. The toss is up. It rattles. It settles. It's in. We've won the game. The fabulously beautiful pink and purple gigantic unicorn with a silver horn is Ella's. She is the happiest girl on the planet, and her grampy is elevated to Olympian status. We took delivery of that unicorn and piled it carefully on top of Ella in her stroller. She disappeared under it, hugging it in a state that can only be described as rapture. The clearly shaken Carney man looked at me and said, "This is going to be one of those days. My first player, and he cleans me out. So do me a favor, will you, buddy? Tell everyone where you won that prize. I need a chance to get even." I turned to the stroller and said, "We can do that, can't we, Ella?" And from somewhere beneath that glorious unicorn, Ella's tiny voice called out, "You betcha."
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This song is a song I wrote when I was in Italy, and it is one part of a three-part song that was written for the movie Sacco and Vanzetti. They were probably our most famous political prisoners in this country. We got the royal treatment, so to speak. And all of the words are taken from letters from Vanzetti.

0: 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It's awesome. 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
1: 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Right here and only here on Modern Jazz Today. Welcome to another edition of Modern Jazz Today. We've got new music, so let's jump right in. Up first is Bobby Wines. The album is called Focus, and we'll check into the title track. Then Anthony Caceres. His album's called Let's Take a Trip. He's taken the classic, Stolen Moments, and placed his own lyrics to it. Let's check it out.

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1: Up next is a vocal block. We're going to take a look at four very different vocalists. Up first is Kiana Linnell, a feast of soul, gospel, and R&B groove with a little bit of jazz. The new album's called A Little Love, and we'll check into Sing Out, March On. Also, blues band Big Daddy Wilson. The new album's called Deep in My Soul, and we're going to dig into I Know.

Up next on the queue is Ashley Bazzotti. Born in Queens, New York, Ashley discovered her love for music when her Dominican father would sing her classic Spanish songs to sleep. It became apparent that this fascination of music would continue to grow exponentially over time, and at the young age of 4 years of age, Ashley began her musical journey by taking voice lessons. We're going to hear the result of that love on her new album, We've Only Just Begun. We're going to listen to the title track, We've Only Just Begun. Ashley Bazzotti, followed by June Bazette and Alex Nakominski from their album Love's Tango. We're going to listen to 11 Note Samba.

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1: We've got new music coming at you. Up first is Planet D Nonet. The album's called Blues to Be There, a salute to Duke Ellington. We're going to check into the track Spaceman. Then Joe Chambers. The album's called Dance Cobina. We'll check into Power to the People. Then Ella and the Bossa Beat. The album's called In the Moment. We'll check into the track Estrellas No Cielo.

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3: 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We've got a lot of new music, so let's dive right in. Up first is Peter Erskine. The new album's called Peregrine. We'll check into the track, Leaving L.A. Then Dave Schumacher and Kubai. The album's called Agua con Gas. We'll check into Amosea. Let's dig in.

This is Modern Jazz Today with your host, Carrie Gaffney and Jeff Williams. Up next on the queue, Black Nile, the album Indigo Garden, the track Exposure, followed by Mike Brazzisi's, the album Another Space, the track The Elements.

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Want more information on the artists we play? 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Up first is Greg Amaralt. The album's called News Blues, and we'll check into Uninvited. Then Jeff Gauthier and Maggie Parkins. The album's called The Smudges, Song and Call. We'll check into The Gig Is Up. Let's dig in.

got it tuned in to Modern Jazz Today with your hosts, Kerry Gaffney and Jeff Williams. Up next on the queue is Wayne Alpern from his new album, Secular Rituals. We are going to listen to Vishva Karma.

You are listening to Modern Jazz Today. Coming up in this set, we've got a lot of new music. Up first is Incognito off their new album, Tomorrow's New Dream. We'll check into the track, For the Love of You. Also, Spyro Gyra. Their new album's called Vinyl Tap. And we'll check into Secret Agent MASH.

Queued up for your listening pleasure is Brooklyn Funk Essentials from their new album, Stay Good. 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

0: What you looking at? Huh? What you looking at?
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1: Nu, nu, nu, nu, nu, nu, nu, nu, nu, nu, nu, nu, nu, nu, nu, nu, nu, nu, nu, nu, nu, nu, nu, nu, nu, nu, nu, nu, nu, nu, nu, nu, nu, nu, nu, nu, nu, nu, nu, nu, nu, nu, nu, nu, nu, nu, nu, nu, nu, 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

0: sounds wild. Hi, I'm Riley Woodford for the Alaska Department of Fish and Game. On May 12, 2006, a team of scientists near Barrow, Alaska, equipped a 45-foot-long bowhead whale with a satellite transmitter. Just 1 month later, the bowhead had moved through the Beaufort Sea into Canadian waters, where it spent the summer.
1: Marine mammal biologist Lori Quakenbush with the Alaska Department of Fish and Game said in the weeks after it was tagged, the whale swam about 1,000 miles east to Canadian waters. The tagged bowhead spent June and July in those Arctic waters, an area known as Amundsen Gulf. Then in early August, the whale moved north, swimming about 300 miles to McClure Strait on the north side of Banks Island. Biologists were intrigued by the possibility that the whale would cross paths with a northwestern Atlantic population of bowheads. That population favors waters near Greenland and makes seasonal forays to the west. Instead, the tagged bowhead turned around and essentially traced its route back south, and on September 17th was near Cape Bathurst, the same area it had been in the spring. A week later, it appeared the whale was beginning its westward migration.
0: In late September, Quakenbush and her team headed back to the Beaufort Sea to try to deploy more satellite tags on bowheads near Barrow and Kaktovik. Scientists plan to equip several dozen bowhead whales with these transmitters in coming years. Researchers hope that satellite telemetry will help them better understand bowhead migration routes, migration timing, feeding areas and diving behavior, and how this may be affected by resource exploration and development. For Sounds Wild, I'm Riley Woodford.
1: And I'm Kathy Hawker.
0: Sounds Wild is brought to you by the Alaska Department of Fish and Game.

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Thank you.

Hello, is this thing working? This is Chris Conley from the band Hot Panda. We have your son in our possession. If you ever want to see him again, you need to follow our instructions very carefully. Our demands don't involve money or have any political motivations. All we want is for you to listen to KEUL FM 88.9 Glacier City Radio when you're in Girdwood. I probably shouldn't have left my name on this recording.

XLX, Moscow Disco from Looking for Saint-Tropez, 1979. It started with a hypothetical question. What if there was a train that, instead of a dining car, had a disco car? Moscow Disco's locomotive rhythm and futuristic melody was built on a simple 8-track recorder using analog synthesizers and sequencers, a very labor-intensive process at the time. Moscow Disco was not a hit for the Belgian trio, but it gained momentum over time. A synth-pop classic before the subgenre was invented, and a techno inspiration. Telex, Moscow Disco, 1979. Synth-pop nonstop, I am Patrick. In the queue, Falco, The Time. New music out of New York City and Portland, Oregon. Sextile. Since

messed up, my brain is missing. I'm always

Dan's CM, World Made of Metal, from her new retrospective, American synth polymath Dan's CM, formerly recorded under the name Computer Magic. This new collection of tracks spans 16 years and includes some previously unreleased or remastered material. In addition to being a formidable songwriter and producer, Danielle Johnson engineers and mixes her recordings, designs the packaging, the artwork, and handles her sales and marketing. Additionally, she publishes a beautiful small magazine and website, Synth History, featuring interviews with iconic musicians and producers. She dropped the Computer Magic handle in 2020, putting a marker between the dreamy bedroom sound she forged in her teens and the more reflective and fluid space she inhabits today. World Made of Metal was previously unreleased. It's available on the new collection. The CM stands for Computer Magic, a retrospective. Dan's CM. Stahlnetz for All den Jahren, 1982. And Sextile. Synth Pop Nonstop.

0: name's Patrick. Prince is playing everything on this track, but shout out to the man, Morris Day, who did not let himself get played this summer. He made the right call. The time.
1: Synth Pop.

0: on the regular singing though.
1: What was that ruckus?
2: What ruckus?
1: I was just in my office and I heard a ruckus.
3: Could you describe the ruckus, sir? Sin.

0: Marcus Sanctuary, new single from the Portland duo. Their first and most recent album was released in 2022. Orcus, that's O-R-K-I-S. Falco, the pride of Austria, with his global smash Der Kommissar from Einzelhaft, 1982. Shamir on the regular, and The Time. Synth pop nonstop, my name's Patrick. This duo from Lyon released a handful of recordings in the 80s, but did not find a current to latch onto. It wasn't until New York DJ Veronica Vesica reissued their recordings on her Minimal Wave label in 2010 that Deux finally got their due.
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2: You can be someone if you grow with me. 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Simulated.

Figures on a Beach Swimming from the EP of the same name issued by Metro America in 1983. They had new romantic looks and a synth-pop sound that set them apart in the local scene, then moved to Boston and signed to Sire Records, releasing two albums in the late 80s. Their biggest success came from cover versions of Bob Dylan and Bachman-Turner Overdrive, not a formula for longevity, and Figures on a Beach finally faded in 1991. Caught between retreating and rising tides in modern rock, keyboardist Christopher Ewan created Future Bible Heroes with his partner Stephen Merritt of Magnetic Fields in the mid-90s. And later on, Figures on a Beach founder Anthony Kaczynski joined Christopher and Stephen as a touring member of Magnetic Fields. Figures on a Beach Swimming. Dot Allison Color Me, released as a Sub Pop single in 1999. Du, Game and Performance. Synth Pop nonstop.

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1: Sounds wild. Hi, I'm Riley Woodford for the Alaska Department of Fish and Game.
2: On a camping trip, I set a small live trap overnight to see what kind of mice or voles I might catch. Over the course of a few nights, I managed to catch a western jumping mouse every single night. I commented to my brother that jumping mice seemed to be pretty abundant, and he countered with an observation that was almost certainly true, that I was catching the same mouse over and over again. Jumping mice are slender, nocturnal rodents that hibernate during the winter. They are quite distinctive looking, with long tails and large hind feet, like a kangaroo that's just 4 inches tall. There are two species in Alaska, the western jumping mouse and the meadow jumping mouse, which look similar. As the name implies, western jumping mice are found in western North America, and meadow jumping mice are found across North America, favoring meadows and moist grasslands. Their ranges overlap in British Columbia and Southeast Alaska. They're pretty common, but because they're nocturnal, and because they hibernate for half the year, they aren't often seen. They are excellent diggers and burrow, using their powerful hind feet to kick the dirt. They're also good swimmers, which doesn't always end up well. They've been found in the stomachs of northern pike. The jumping prowess of these little rodents is remarkable. When I opened the trap, I bet that mouse jumped 6 feet in a single bound, then disappeared into the tall grass with a series of short, fast little hops. For Sounds Wild, I'm Riley Woodford. Sounds Wild is brought to you by the Alaska Department of Fish and Game.
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Hi, folks. This is a guy from the band that's from places other than here. In my past lives, I've also been known to play with the radio myself. 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
2: Hey there. 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Enjoy. One, two.

0: want to shake it, you've come to the right place. Welcome to First Wave, the home of classic to contemporary punk rock, proto-punk garage rock, new wave, and some surf tunes to round things out. I'm Peter, your host and guide for the next hour as we explore the music you love. We opened the show with The Corettes and Shake, which was released last year. And speaking of The Corettes, we have a special first half of the show for you today. If you're a First Wave listener, you've heard The Corettes many times and their fantastic sound that commands you to move to their beat. The Danish-based Corettes, comprised of the husband and wife duo, Martin and Flavia Corey, have built a sizable European fan base and a growing one here in the U.S. Their appearances at South by Southwest earlier this month were lauded by Rolling Stone magazine for their raucous rock and garage vibes. I caught up with the Corettes at South by Southwest and chatted about their unique story. I'm going to share that with you, interspersed with some of their other songs, and right after, I'll tell you how you can win an autographed copy of their latest album, The Soul of the Fabulous Corettes. So be ready to write down the entry information. And now, here's the conversation with the Corettes. Let's start at the beginning of the Corettes' journey. Flavia, you were born in Rio de Janeiro, a place that many folks identify with sophisticated jazz, samba, and bossa nova. Tell me how you were exposed and attracted to American music genres, especially garage rock, heard on your first albums.
1: Okay, well, yeah, absolutely. I think Brazil is known a lot about, with the bossa nova and the jazz. But it's funny how rock music was actually kind of music that really clicked on me, my interest in becoming a musician. And I was very fortunate because in the 80s, when I was born, it was a big rock radio that was called Fluminense Radio. And they used to play, you know, from the classics, from Chuck Berry, Bo Diddley, Bob Dylan, and also all the guitar bands that were called back then, like that was already 90s. And MTV Brazil arrived in 1990 and it really made a big influence in my, you know, music. And I remember back then in early 90s, all the American musicians who went to Brazil to perform, like Kurt Cobain, they all said in the interviews, "Wow, but your MTV is great." It was only music. It was very different from the American, Matrix. It was all about music. It was this show called B-Side, Lado B. It only played like underground music. So that's how I got to know the Cramps, for example, Buzzcock. So the Ramones. So I've been to a Ramones show when I was 13. And it really changed my life that day because I was the only one in my school who dug the Ramones. I made

0: myself a t-shirt. And I thought I was the only one in Rio who actually, you know, was a Ramones fan. And when I went to their show, it was packed. People were hanging on the ceiling. And then I was just like, wow, that's my people. You know, that's what I want to do. I was already playing guitar and bass. I started at 11. My mom was a big Beatles fan. So I grew up, you know, looking at Paul McCartney's pictures with a Hofner bass. And I just decided I needed to be a bass player. So it was so much music going on the radio. And then it all turned up to the 60s, you know. That's where I absolutely felt like home. First time I listened to the Birds or the Seeds, the Trucks, you know. So that's just absolutely where I found myself in. And it's a music that really touches myself.
1: So you mentioned the Trucks and the Seeds, which are garagey, very influential on what would come 10 years later with the punk scene. When was the time where you decided, this is what I want to do for my life, be a musician?
0: I think around 11, 12, I already knew that's what I was going to do, because nothing else touched me that way.
1: Martin, you were born and raised in Denmark.
2: Yeah.
1: Same question, how did your journey as a rock musician develop? Especially in a country not necessarily known to put out that much rock and roll.
2: I started in mid-teens to play the drums. I grew up with my mom had a big seven-inch collection. So I grew up with the Beatles, the Doors, Stones, Creedence. My first record was an Elvis collection.
1: And how did that influence you to pick up the drums?
2: So actually it was in the school in Denmark, there was actually a possibility of skipping math. So I could have free drum lessons in the school, in the classes of math. I hated math, so it was the best opportunity. And look here, like 20 years later, I'm still playing the drums, you know, and yeah.
0: You just need to count to four, right? One, two, three, four.
2: Yeah, and exactly. Then. It's just the rhythm is in the body, huh? I don't use the math, so. Yeah.
1: You don't need advanced trigonometry to play the drums.
2: No.
1: So now, how did Denmark and Brazil come together?
0: Yeah, well, we met on a tour in Brazil in 2013, so it's been 12 years ago.
1: You had a band touring and you had a band touring?
0: Exactly, yeah. My Martin's band was supporting my band because we wanted to do a collaboration with a German label. And I just said, well, can you help me put out a tour from one of my bands? It's a Danish band. And then we did. And then it was early in the morning, five o'clock, I think. There was a van, and I would be on tour for 2 weeks with 9 men. No, it was more, I don't know, 11. 13, 11, I don't know. The van had like 14 seats, and we were like me and 12 guys. And then I was very in a bad mood. I put all my stuff there. I say, I want to, you know, create my space. And then Martin was the first one of the gringo band to come in. And he just looked at me and the seat here and said, can I sit here? And I said, oh, shh. But then he's been on my side since then, in the same position, 12 years after.
1: Do you corroborate this story?
2: Yeah, it's totally the truth. And she was really in a bad mood. And there was all these seats available in the bus, but I was just drawn to her, so yeah.
1: That's great. So right now we're going to break for a song. I wanted our listeners to get a feel for your sound on your debut album, Here Are the Corettes.
2: Mm-hmm.
1: And we're going to listen to The Boy I Love.
2: Yeah.

0: If you are just tuning in, we're talking with the Corettes, Flavia and Martin Corey. We're here at South by Southwest. So let's continue. Is it ever challenging working together as husband and wife in a family business? I'll go to Martin first.
1: Yeah, so it's actually not so hard for us. Of course, we discuss a lot, but it's quite easy for us to, we get this question a lot, so, and we always say it's quite easy.
0: That's wonderful. Flavia, what's your take on it? Yeah.
2: Well, first, I think we're a family. And if you ask me, of course, it's a challenge to be far away from our son. That's the biggest challenge. Mm-hmm. Sometimes he tours with us, but usually he's right now with his grandmother, Martin's mother. So that's of course we miss him. But he has a great life. He's there in a farm with a great grandmother. He also knows that we do what we love. I think it's a big gift for the kids to have parents who actually are passionate about something. And we encourage him to, you know, find his own passion too. But being a couple, of course, every band, we had bands before, and we know how hard it is on tours and in stressful situations when you're tired and far away from your family, how things can get, you know, stressful. And so we all learn from our former bands too to take care of this relationship, because being a band is like in a marriage. This band is a marriage too. So we have a lot to lose if we don't respect each other.
0: In 2023, you guys did 142 shows. Last year in 2024, you did 124 shows. That's a pretty busy schedule. Yeah. And we're not just talking Europe here, we're talking really globally. Do you ever get exhausted?
2: Yes. No doubt. Yeah. Yes.
0: So what do you do when you do get exhausted? How do you take breaks between appearances?
1: So the first thing that happens is we discuss a little bit more. It's talking about being a couple. it's really hard. Touring is really hard, but now we're extended with a great team, and so that takes a lot of workload off our shoulders. The tours now is much easier because we don't have to do everything ourselves anymore. So it was. It's no secret that the last couple of years it was so exhausting. It was actually not even fun playing.
2: It was fun. The problem
1: When it gets so hard, it takes a little. We're doing this for mostly fun. You know, it's because we love playing music, isn't it? But so this, when it's so hardcore, it was. I think it was tough. But now the fun is coming back. That's what my point was. It was really great.
2: Now, I think people, it's touring is great. I love touring. But of course, it's exhausting, you know, and people only see the pictures, see the play, and now they're making tourism. This is so cool. But they don't see the travels. They don't see the organization, the tour management, all the works who are behind a tour. And at some point, we did a lot ourselves, you know. And so that's good. We are expanding the crew. It's funny because when we're exhausted, we just had vacations in Brazil for a month doing absolutely nothing, just drinking caipirinhas in the beach. That was really good.
0: The Soul of the Corettes, which is your latest release, has a lot of different musicians in there. Do you tour with a group of musicians, or do you pretty much do the songs from that album as you've normally done with the two of you?
2: First of all, I would like to tell you, Peter, and maybe people who have doubts, it's no extra musicians in the recordings. We are using overdubs.
1: I play bass, I play
2: piano, we do the harmonies, you know. So actually we have one more musician, which is the producer. His name is Søren Christensen. He's an amazing musician. He plays mostly all the organs, and mellotron and organs. That's Søren. So it's the work, both Back in Mono and The Soul of the Fabulous Corettes, is work of three people, Martin, me, and Søren. And that's it. A lot of people think we had a backing band, you know. It's us, we have overdubs. Unfortunately, we don't have enough arms to do that live. I would love to have the possibility of playing bass and guitar and singing and keys and dancing, but it's not possible. So actually, of course, we had guest musicians. We had Lala Brooks on vocals, and we had a horn section in three of the songs. That's two extra musicians. but not from the, you know, the foundation of the Alma. It's only three people.
0: That's amazing. I'd like to go back to another song from your debut album. Mm-hmm. I've Been Walking. It's a great song. I've seen you perform it live on YouTube.
2: Oh, really?
0: You guys have so much energy. I mean, it's just amazing. Love the drumming, too.
1: Thank you.
0: It's just great. So let's listen to I've Been Walking.

0: Let's talk about your latest release, The Soul of the Fabulous Carettes. Mm-hmm. And like any good album that has depth, it always takes me a few listens to appreciate a different direction, not only with your writing, but also in the production of the album. And it really shows your creative growth as artists and taking a risk, because this was really different than what you have done before. It's a very personal and emotional album. There's a lot of talk about loss and anger, and it has grown on me just by spades. It's an achievement, and it's wonderful to see artists developing like that. First of all, do you write songs together? Does one take the lyrics and the music? How is that usually done?
1: Yes, so it's primarily Flavio who writes, and we write together with our partner, who's also the producer, Søren Christensen. But we sit all the time together in the same room and working on all the stuff. Yeah,
0: keep dancing.
2: Yeah.
0: Who wrote the lyrics to that?
3: Me. Yeah.
0: What's the background?
3: Yeah. Well, it's a very personal story. It's a song that I made to put out the death of my father. So that was it's many things involved on that. He was a non-existing father most of my life. And it's just a really sad story, and I managed to. He died of COVID in the pandemic, and he was already handicapped in the end of his life. He had something in his brain, and so it's just a so sad story, because nobody came to his funeral because it was a pandemic. He didn't have many friends, and so it was very hard for me to when he died, and it was the. You know, I missed him so many times in my life. It was the last time I was, now I'm really gonna miss him. So it was just, it took me years to just, you know, understand. So this song is actually, was part of my healing process and in a way to try to do something beautiful out of a very sad story.
0: Well, first of all, I'm sorry for your loss.
3: Thank you.
0: So this is what I mean by the depth of The Soul of the Carettes. It's really dense with emotion.
3: Mm-hmm. Yes.
0: And it works well with the song, the music.
3: Yes.
0: So it's really wonderful. You know what I'm gonna do? I'm gonna play that song right now. Keep Dancing.

0: your latest album, The Soul of the Corettes. I hear your trademark fuzzbox guitar throughout this album, as with your other albums, which was definitely characteristic of garage / psychedelic mid-60s
1: yes.
0: American rock. Mm-hmm. But I also hear a lot of those 60s influences in the album. You mentioned Phil Spector, but I also hear in songs like Wall of Pain and Run, Run, Runaway, I hear the Shangri-Las.
2: Yes.
1: Yeah.
0: Especially when you break and you start
2: talking. Pops.
0: Talking.
1: Yeah.
0: Exactly. And also on Stop Doing That, I sense that Phil Spector's Wall of Sound and Ronnie Spector's Oh, Oh, Oh from Be My Baby.
1: Yeah.
2: Yeah, use it love.
0: And a generous use of castanets. What attracts you about that sound?
3: Well, it's funny because, as I told you, I first listened to Ramon's Rock and Roll Radio on MTV Brazil when I was 11, 12, and that sound was and then my mom had this compilation of John Lennon, which is like probably my favorite artist ever, with the Instant Karma. That's wow, what a record. That is such a huge sound. And of course, all the girl groups that do Rum Rum and Be My Baby. I remember the first time I heard Be My Baby in a Levi's commercial. That sound was connected. Then it took me many years to actually know, wow, they were all produced by Phil Spector. So he connects all rock and roll history, producing some of the best recordings ever made in rock history. So, and also as a duo, starting to using the studio as an instrument. Becky Mono had this concept, we're going to do our own wall of sound. And we build a studio and we're going to develop the Corettes wall of sound. So that was a, now we have technique. Now we have this accomplishment that is called. And we're making just bigger productions, you know. We love early Beatles and we have the raw energy when we play live. But we want to do Please Please Me and Sgt. Pepper's at the same time. We want to be able to evolve as musicians in the studio and becoming better songwriters, better producers, better musicians, studio musicians, and still have that raw energy from early Beatles and early Corettes. So we're just trying to do, yeah, Please Please Me and Sgt. Pepper's.
0: Another one I want to play now from that album is Stop Doing That. Because I think that also gives the listeners an idea of how you've progressed.
1: Mm-hmm.
0: So here is Stop Doing That from The Soul of the Corettes.

0: What's next for the Koretz?
1: When we come back home, we go to France, and we have a UK tour coming. Actually, two UK tours this year. And yes, what else? Another USA tour in September. So I think we're going to be in the East Coast. So
0: oh, really?
1: People listening, please follow our social medias, our website for dates. Or maybe just tune in and you get a shout out to them by then.
0: Sure. Well, thank you, Flavia and Martin, for spending time with us here at South by Southwest. Best of luck in your four performances here, and safe travels as your music takes you around the world.
2: Thank you. Thanks so much for having us.
1: It's been a pleasure talking to you.
0: For more information about the Koretz, go to damagedgoods.co.uk and the band's Instagram feed at the Koretz. Thanks again to the Koretz for talking to First Wave. Earlier, I spoke of a contest to win an autographed vinyl copy of the group's latest release, The Soul of the Fabulous Koretz. So get ready. 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In the subject line, write Koretz. That's Koretes. In the email's body, please write your name, city and state, or city and country if you're listening outside the U.S., and your phone number. 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Good luck. 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Vote!

Well, that was a supersized set. We started with the Ramones from 1974, and Sheena is a Punk Rocker, followed by New Zealand's Guardian Singles and their 2020 release, Tea Lights Exploding. Next, we heard the one and only B-52s from 2008 with Keep This Party Going, followed by A Bit of Surf with the Beach Boys and Surfin' Safari from 1962. After the Beach Boys, we heard a debut single by Amelia and the Housewives titled Maybe, followed by some garage rock by the Infinitives with Heidi from 1966. And we closed the set with Priorities by Trash from 1977. I hope you enjoyed our special show today with the Corettes. And now it's time for my reward Americano at the cafe across the street. But fear not, I'll return with more of the music you love next week. 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We're going to close the show today with some pure new wave. Here's Howard Jones from 1983 with What is Love? Keep rocking, my friends, and see you next time.

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